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0: What's up, fellas? Mike Golic Jr. here. Labor Day weekend is back. Football, tailgates, and the grill's hot. But one bad play can change your world. You knock back a few drinks, think you're fine to drive, and that's how lives get turned upside down. 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So don't fumble it. 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So call the right play. Plan for a designated driver, a rideshare, or crash on the couch. Be the MVP this season. 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
9: In the early days of baseball, many cities in the U.S. still had what they called blue laws, which restricted activities on Sunday to encourage respect for the Sabbath. And that meant no baseball games. But on this date, August 19th in 1917, the Reds and the New York Giants played a Sunday game in New York. Some 30,000 people attended, a big crowd, and it benefited the families of soldiers serving in World War I. But that wasn't enough to keep the two managers out of court. They were forced to appear and admit they had organized a baseball game. But the judge let them off the hook, saying it was for a good cause. Off to court for a Sunday baseball game this August 19th, 1917. This date in Reds baseball.
8: This date in Reds baseball is brought to you by the Cincinnati Reds Hall of Fame and Museum, presented by Dinsmore. 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

and is the number here on Westwood One Sports Night, getting you up to 3 a.m. Eastern time. Who is the team in the National Football League most likely not to meet expectations? 310-840-4910 is the number. My answer for that, clearly the LA Chargers. Team that feels like they're in this spot every year in terms of we look at what they do during the offseason. We see them kind of get reset from a health standpoint, and we immediately begin to assume that, like, yeah, this is the year that they ultimately get over the hump. In the last 2 years, I would say the regular season success for LA has been, it's been great, winning 11.

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0: Swung on, crushed. High, deep, left field. There it goes. A three-run go-ahead blast for A. Eugenio Suarez.
1: They're waving around Friedel. Up throwing Anthony. Throw to the plate, not in time. And the Reds walk it off at 11, 6-5.
2: The quest for October baseball is underway. 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

guests are going to join us coming up in 16 minutes. CBS Sports HQ, as we take a spin around the National Football League. JP, regular guest of the program here. We'll have him on a lot more as we get geared up for the start of the NFL regular season. Open things up tonight talking about the move that was made over the weekend by Dallas. Not something that helps them, to me, on the field, but more just having more adults in the room as possible is just good for a team.

0: 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Yours, your boys, everyone on the road. So don't fumble it. 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So call the right play. Plan for a designated driver, a rideshare, or crash on the couch. Be the MVP this season. 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

0: 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High, deep, left field. There it goes. A three-run go-ahead blast for A. Eugenio Suarez.
1: They're waving around Friedel. 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And the Reds walk it off at 11, 6-5.
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0: Swung on, crushed. High, deep, left field. There it goes. A three-run go-ahead blast for A. Eugenio Suarez.
1: They're waving around Friedel. Up throwing Anthony. Throw to the plate, not in time. And the Reds walk it off at 11, 6-5.
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0: 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This is the same North Carolina team that lost 82-58 to NC State, 75-66 to Miami, in a year where the game is so top-heavy. I don't believe they're going to be a force to be reckoned with in March.
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2: 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It's Charlie Starr from Blackberry Smoke. 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

0: And like he could have just torched him. I think Will Anderson's onto something, because Will Anderson, by the way, apparently just destroys practice on a regular basis
1: and chooses when he wants to too. By the way, it's like it's on him whether or not practice goes well or not. Once upon a time, circa 2014, I was a practice ruiner, Denton.
0: Good times.
1: 12 years ago. 12 long years ago. We end the show same way each and every night here on Westwood One Sports Night. Our guy Denton Day puts the show to bed. How are you? How are you sending us to sleep tonight, pal?
0: We will tell you about how the Dallas Cowboys coaching staff failed the Dallas Cowboys on Tuesday. We do it next.
1: Oh, no.
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0: final segment to go here on Westwood One Sports Night. With the youngest of Charles and I, Willingham, we'll get you up at 3 a.m. We end the show the same way each and every night here on Westwood One Sports Night. I got Denton Dave puts the show to bed, and Oliver plays this instrumental that makes us all very tired.
1: So I got two things here. I need to make a slight adjustment. Not an adjustment, it's more of an addition to a story I just shared. I told you about the Daniel Jones.
2: Yes.
1: Yes. Well, I looked because I was like, man, who's the player that laughed at him? Because that's like a damning thing. Would you like to take one guess? Just think, not even
0: who
1: long
0: enough. Laughed at Daniel Jones?
1: They laughed at Daniel Jones and why that might now be a problem.
0: Was it Sauce Gardner?
1: It was Sauce Gardner, who is now teammates with Daniel Jones. So, just needed to make the addition to the story that you can say a guy that you joined practice against was not very good, and then you could end up being teammates with them at a completely different stop for both of you, like 2 years later.
0: Sauce Gardner
1: has fallen off a cliff a little bit.
0: Well, dealing with Ice Spice could do that to you. What I would say.
1: Fair enough. Let me tell you about how the Dallas Cowboys failed. Their coaching staff failed their players on Tuesday. So they had a joint practice with the New Orleans Saints, and it got chippy. Fights galore. And if I'm a coach on the Dallas Cowboys, and you kind of understand what joint practices, I feel like most teams do at least, there's a high likelihood it's going to get chippy. You've been going up against the same people for such a long time. You see a new body in a new jersey. You might get a little chippy. If I were a coach of the Dallas Cowboys and I am joint practicing against the Saints and I know it could get chippy, I'm sitting all of the players down, specifically on the defensive side. I'm saying, hey, guys, if you get angry, don't fight number 89. Stay away from him. If you see a guy that has number 89 on his chest, leave him alone. Jalen Thompson did not do that. The safety for the Dallas Cowboys in one of the many fights between the Cowboys and New Orleans, while number 89 was dealing with somebody else, Jalen Thompson decided to run over and say, I want the smoke with number 89.
3: 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Paid for by NHTSA. We'd like to salute some of the retired basketball stars who were inducted into the Naismith Hall of Fame last weekend. First up is Shaniqua Holtzclaw, a three-time NCAA champion and six-time WNBA All-Star. Next is Elena Deladon, who won a pair of WNBA MVP awards and led the Washington Mystics to their only championship in 2019. Last but not least, there's Candace Parker, one of the most decorated players in the history of women's basketball. She dominated at every level, winning championships in college and professionally, along with capturing two Olympic gold medals. Now the transcendent star has officially added Naismith Hall of Famer to her resume.
4: It was never about anything else. We were meant to be.
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0: Throughout the course of this evening, or afternoon. Weird joint practice combo, too. Cowboys and Saints. Very random. Very weird. Alrighty. That's going to wrap things up. We'll be back with you tomorrow night. Same place, same time. Right here on Westwood One Sports. Appreciate our guy Denton Day. Thank you to our guy Oliver Popular. Appreciate JP Acosta stopping by. Drake Toll coming at you. What up, Drake?
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0: first five games are a lot of middling teams that could be good and could be 7-10. So, again, like the Bengals, okay, to open at Cincinnati, you know it's going to be a high-scoring game. You know that you're going to score points on the Bengals' defense because everyone does right now.
1: Yeah.
0: But they're also going to have a fairly potent pass game where the idea of having Joe Burrow throwing 45 times and having to line up an unsure pair of cornerbacks against Chase and Higgins isn't ideal. Browns at home, that's a game that Baker will enjoy. I think you can probably think of that as a win. But then Vikings and Packers, I mean, I don't know how settled Kyler will be in week three, but the Vikings probably are a team that will be in the hunt for a postseason pick. I mean, they're a year removed from being a 13-14 win team. Green Bay, you certainly think of as a playoff team. So I think there's the danger that if they don't come out sharp, if you have a new offensive coordinator that hasn't clicked, it could be 2-3 instead of 4-1 or 3-2. So I do think there's a little bit of, you know, I think the Falcons are a little bit different. The Falcons, for instance, have three of their first four on the road, and they're at Pittsburgh. They have another playoff caliber team that they're on the road with. And then it's like they have three home games, but they're not easy home games. So, I mean, I think they're favored in one or two of their first eight games, and that's when they don't have James Pierce now in this eight-game suspension. So there's definitely a window where I don't see the NFC South as being like a runaway easy win for any team.
1: Yeah.
0: But I do think the Bucs would do well to identify themselves as the early leader and the team to beat. And then if you hold on or not is a drama for December. But if you come out 2-5, I mean, it's one of those where I don't know this is a team you'd want to use to come back with. They want to have the lead and ride with it, I think, here.
1: Well, Greg, I know, again, as somebody who's got the pulse of Tampa, I wanted to keep you in Tampa for a good portion of this as they are my division winner. But as somebody who covers the totality of the NFL, I'll be frank. They're going to take me back out behind the barn if I don't ask you this. So I've got to before we get you out of here. And for those listening, at Greg Allman, you can find him on Twitter, and you can listen to him weekly, hosting a brand-new podcast, Bucs Collective. Greg, it's the token Dallas Cowboys question. Again, I mean, they've got water gun to the head right now, so I had to sneak this one in here. With Von Miller into the fold, Rashawn Gary, the Cowboys' defense being rebuilt, and almost Jerry's willingness to spend and sound a little less riddle-ridden in spring in camp here and more direct. Is this a Cowboys team that's ready to contend a year off of being 32nd defensively?
0: Yeah, I think they're definitely in a position to contend. I don't know if they win the East. I don't know if they're better than the Eagles, but I think they can easily be ahead of the Commanders, ahead of the Giants. I don't think the Giants making that big an upward trend to catch them, if you will. It's a lot like the Bengals, and you have just a prolific offense, two elite receivers, and a problem defense. So, I mean, how quickly does – I mean, again, like Caleb Downs is a guy that I think can be an absolute game changer for them, and they were fortunate to have him fall to them in the draft. But you don't know how quickly that takes. Rashawn Gary, again, a guy who was essentially cut by the Packers and they ended up getting a pick for him. But I don't know that it's obvious. Like, they'll go from the 32nd defense. They got 30 points a game last year. So if they get to, like, 20th, that's a massive step forward. And now you're winning games 34-27 instead of losing them 37-34. And I still think the defense is a problem. I think they've probably taken a better step forward on the weak side of their team than the Bengals have. I don't know that the Bengals have made the push they need to not be playing 41-38 games that they may win or they may lose. But no, I think Dallas feels like a playoff team. I was there twice last year. You know, Schottenheimer, you felt like had kind of control of things. I think that the challenge on Christian Parker is a huge one, but in terms of identifying a young coach who's been with good teams and good defenses that have won at the highest level, I think he's definitely that guy. I just don't know how quickly it takes. You know, do you see all the spare pieces they've added? Like Von Miller, again, Von Miller is not the Von Miller of 10 years ago. He's not an MVP. He's probably a rotational rusher, but if your third rusher gives you six sacks, if he comes through with big plays in a playoff game, that's all he needs to do at this stage of his career. And the fact that he, to me, it validates the Cowboys a little bit that Vaughn would go there, because I don't think Vaughn wants to ride out his career with a 7-10 team or something like that.
1: I love it. Greg Allman, Fox Sports, joining the Drake Toll Show on Westwood One Sports. Greg, I appreciate your time this morning, the exact perspective we needed.
0: No problem, man. Have a good one. Take care.
1: Folks can follow Matt Greg Allman on Twitter and, again, listen weekly as he covers the Tampa Bay Buccaneers on his brand new podcast, The Bucks Collective. I don't know if you heard what I heard there. I don't know. I hope you were. I hope you were your ears to the ground there. He just said Dallas Cowboys and playoffs. The Cowboys are a playoff team this year. Here we go again, boys. Here we go again. There's a brand new best quarterback in the National Football League. There's a brand new number one quarterback in the NFL. That's next. 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

0: guest on its pregame show, Monday Night Countdown. McAfee will now be a part of the NFL coverage for ESPN. It does not say in this tweet whether or not he will be making live performances of his new album, one that Westwood One Sports own Josh Graham was a big fan of, by the way. Pat McAfee, even larger role at ESPN and will be utilized even more. Addy Bates, that the memes in the last 2 weeks have been prevalent that ESPN slowly but surely is revolving the network around Pat McAfee. And look, the guy's a superstar. Why not? This is another feather in that hat.
1: Yep, that's certainly something. That's certainly something. It's like the Dodgers organization. Let's just, you know, put them everywhere and, you know, oh no, why are we suffering? Is he going to be doing the Monday Night theme song? Is he going to be singing that too now?
0: I probably. Waiting all day for Sunday night. And then Monday is just, I got my boots on, my football. That'd be awesome.
1: No.
0: That'd be awesome.
1: No. No, get it off. Get it off.
0: I listened to the album. I did. I was in there. Congrats to Pat, friend of the program, Pat McAfee, on his increased role with ESPN as the network drives more Pat McAfee show. Dude, he's taking over the world. He's a mogul. He's a mogul. Love him or hate him. He's done that. He took over for Lee Corso. And now Monday Night Countdown adds him to the fold. It is Wednesday. Addy Bates producing. Roy Lee runs the board. The Drake Toll Show. Westwood One Sports. The Westwood One Sports app. Addy, what's it time for?
1: Who am I?
0: Oh, everyone's least favorite game. Let's do it.
1: That's just because you're not good at it, okay? The first person.
0: Really bad at it, to be fair.
1: Uh-huh. Okay. He is celebrating his 80th birthday, and he was the 42nd U.S. president. It's going to give it away if I say where he's from.
0: George Bush?
1: He was born in Hope, Arkansas.
0: Oh, Bill Clinton, 42nd? Mm-hmm. He's 80?
1: Mm-hmm.
0: Bill Clinton's like 4 years younger than the current president?
1: Uh-huh.
0: Wow.
1: Uh-huh.
0: He's only 80?
1: Only?
0: Okay, Trump's also 80. They're the same age.
1: Yeah, geriatrics, except one was president 30 years ago.
0: All right.
1: Bill Next Clinton. Person. I'll be shocked if you get this one correct, but I hope you do. Okay? Born on
0: Happy birthday, Slick Willie, by the way. Throw that out there.
1: Oh, God. Born on this day in 1960, Danish Pro Football Hall of Fame place kicker. He was a 5-time first team All-Pro, 7-time Pro Bowl. Played with the Saints. NFL record for most games played. He's from Denmark.
0: George W. Bush is also 80, by the way. Not today, but good to know. A lot of 80-year-olds. What a year for presidents that was.
1: Did you listen to me at all? Did you listen to me at all?
0: Yeah. The Saints kicker.
1: Yeah, and he's in the Hall of Fame.
0: Okay, they had Zach Hocker for a little bit. Does this dude have his entire foot? Can I ask a follow-up question?
1: I thought you would know he's from Denmark.
0: No. Hit me with it.
1: Morten Andersen.
0: Of course. Half a foot. Morten Andersen.
1: This person is also celebrating a birthday, and he was in Full House General Hospital, and he's a musician with the Beach Boys.
0: Oh, dead today?
1: No, he's alive.
0: Okay, so not Bob Saget.
1: No.
0: Whatever happened to predictability? Shoot, man. Who is it?
1: John Stamos.
0: Stamos is a Beach Boy?
1: Yeah, he plays with them all the time.
0: Wow. News to me. Okay, congrats, John. Uncle Jesse.
1: This one is a little rough for me because I love him so much. He was, because he's dead, Canadian-American actor. He played Chandler Bing in Friends.
0: Oh, no. Matthew Perry.
1: Good answer. That was correct. Here's Matthew your final Perry. One. This guy's celebrating a birthday, and he's a quarterback for the Raiders.
0: Fernando Mendoza?
1: No.
0: Kirk Cousins?
1: Yep.
0: Nice.
1: Don't touch his elbow.
0: 46th birthday, Kirk Cousins.
1: Don't touch his elbow.
0: Addy Bates produces, Roy Lee runs the board, to Armin Williams, Bruce Gilbert, Ryan McGuire, Colin Jones. Thank you for a job. I sure appreciate it. We'll be back tomorrow, 6 a.m. to 9 a.m. Eastern time. This has been, it always will be. Nick Costos, You Better You Bet, is coming up. It's Westwood One Sports, the Westwood One Sports app. This is the Drake Toll Show.
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12: This is This Date in Reds Baseball with team historian Greg Rhodes.
13: In the early days of baseball, many cities in the U.S. still had what they called blue laws, which restricted activities on Sunday to encourage respect for the Sabbath. And that meant no baseball games. But on this date, August 19th in 1917, the Reds and the New York Giants played a Sunday game in New York. Some 30,000 people attended, a big crowd, and it benefited the families of soldiers serving in World War I. But that wasn't enough to keep the two managers out of court. They were forced to appear and admit they had organized a baseball game. But the judge let them off the hook, saying it was for a good cause. Off to court for a Sunday baseball game this August 19th, 1917. This date in Reds baseball.
12: This date in Reds baseball is brought to you by the Cincinnati Reds Hall of Fame and Museum, presented by Dinsmore. 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

0: healthy at all, then there's a floor. Sure. Like, they're probably in trouble. But I actually think they're a pretty high floor team. And, like, you know, Steichen's proven this. I mean, think about the quarterbacks that he's had over the last 3 or 4 years. Anthony Richardson, they were a competent offense with him. Gardner Minshew, they were on the verge of the playoffs, almost won 10 games with Minshew most of that season. Richardson was hurt. Riley Leonard comes in last year in the final week and puts up 30 plus on Houston. Phil Rivers comes out of retirement and they were a competent offense for the 3 games he played. Like, they put the ball pretty consistently. So I think, you know, Jones gives them a pretty high floor. I don't see a ceiling because, one, I don't think there's enough of a pass rush. So I think, like, your defense has a ceiling of like 8th best in the league, 10th best in the league. I never think it could be an elite defense when I watch them. And then, you know, it still is Daniel Jones, right? So you're not going to get that over the top level of quarterback play sustainably against great teams, I don't think, at this point. I think Jones has proven himself to be a competent starter, but I don't think he's a massive ceiling raiser. So I you know, like, the win totals are 7.5 out there. And, like, I did take some over, and I think that's a little bit low. But, like, when I think about how do the Colts win 11 or 12, that's where it gets a lot harder to me. I'm not sure, like, who's about to break out that's going to cause this. Now, Latu could change that, the pass rusher, but otherwise, I'm kind of like, probably another eight, nine win season.
1: You better you bet on this Wednesday. Nick Costos and you, Westwood One Sports, presented by BetMGM. Our guest, Anthony DeBundo from The Ringer, on Twitter at Anthony DeBundo. All right, a little footy. For anyone out there who misses soccer in the World Cup, I am one of those people that misses it. The English Premier League's coming back in a couple days. We're going to have domestic football all around the world, domestic soccer starting in a couple days here. Let's start, Anthony, with your early thoughts on the Premier League, where Arsenal are the defending champs, thrashed Manchester City over the weekend, no Pep Guardiola anymore. What about the Premier League and your expectations in England this year?
0: Well, it's funny. I'm looking at the odds board that you guys have up here at MGM, and it's like Arsenal plus 105. Now, the market took notice, for sure, of the Community Shield. Now, I would never say that the Community Shield means a lick. I think it's a glorified friendly. I think it doesn't really matter. But all of the market forces in the last week have pushed toward Arsenal. They get Guimaraes over the line, who I think is a top five midfielder in the league from Newcastle, to help shore up the fact that if they had gone into this season with just Declan Rice there, he looked like he was breaking down at the end of the World Cup. I'm not sure how fit he is. I'm not sure he's ready to go for another 50-game season right now. They're going to need to manage his minutes more. Guimaraes will help that in a major, major way. Arsenal gets Solis in. He gets an assist in the Shield the other day. I think he's a valuable kind of like secondary contributor. But it really comes down to Arsenal has the most continuity by far. I mean, look at the rest of the odds board. Man City, new manager, Rodri leaves. Anderson comes in. I love Anderson probably more than anybody out there. But it's still a big shoes to fill, and you're replacing, you know, the greatest manager of the last 20 years, maybe ever, of soccer. Liverpool, new manager, Salah leaves, Van Dijk's 35. There's a lot of continuity questions there. Man United kept Carrick, but he was the interim guy last year, and they have a bunch of new pieces they're trying to bet in. Chelsea, new manager, Xabi Alonso. Tottenham just bought half of a new team and has a manager that's only coached them for about 8 games. So there is so much turnover. And then Arsenal is just sitting there like, well, we can keep maximizing this window. We are the best team. We were the best team last year. We have a style and a way of playing that people don't like, but is efficient. And until that changes, I find it hard to pick anybody but Arsenal to win the league.
1: So Arsenal to win, I agree with you. Is there a bet for the people in the audience that are disposed towards a wager here and there in the Premier League that you like outside of Arsenal to win, which I agree with, by the way?
0: Yeah, I'm looking at Chelsea, and there's a top four market out there where they're like minus 120. I love Xabi Alonso more than probably most people do as well. I think the one game a week thing is an underrated feature coming off of a World Cup year, especially where Man United and Liverpool are going to be in, you know, European competitions, probably going deep in them. Chelsea have no Europe, and for the first time in a while, that presents them opportunities to have fresher legs, to have fewer injuries, because as much as Chelsea has bought a ton of players, a lot of the really important ones, like Cole Palmer, have barely been healthy for the last few years. And so I think Chelsea, again, a lot of new players coming in again. Morgan Rodgers I'm probably lower on than most people, but Palmer and Rodgers together is a pretty fun combination of skills in your midfield. I think Chelsea, for me, it's kind of like a toss-up between 3, 4, and 5 with Liverpool, United, and Chelsea. I would go with Chelsea over the other two.
1: As a Chelsea fan, you know I love that. Need to hit on what I perceive to be

0: the juiciest storyline in soccer right now as everything gets set to return, which is Jose Mourinho returning to Real Madrid. And you know, there's Netflix just has a three-part documentary on Mourinho that I've watched two-thirds of, and it is spectacular. So Mourinho goes to Real Madrid, wants to buy Rodri, who I think everyone should know, right? Because he just won the best player award at the World Cup, winning it for Spain. He spurns Real Madrid to go to Barcelona. Barcelona are the favorites in La Liga. I can't wait to watch La Liga this year. I'm going to root for Real Madrid like they're the Yankees in Game 7 of the World Series. Anything going on with you and La Liga here with Barca and Mourinho and Real?
1: Yeah, it's funny how fast things can change in soccer, because 2 or 3 years ago, the conversation was, okay, well, Barca might be better right now, but look at all this young talent Real Madrid have. Like, Real Madrid's about to take over because of guys like Tchouaméni and Camavinga, and they have this midfield and Fede Valverde, and they had just signed Jude Bellingham, and they're like, oh my goodness, like, Real Madrid is building an absolute behemoth. 2 years later, Barcelona has Pau Cubarsí and Lamine Yamal, who are the two best under 20 players maybe in the world. And that is the driving force behind the fact they've won the La Liga and relatively comfortably last year. Now they bring in Rodri. And look, flick ball is not the easiest thing to execute consistently. Pau Cubarsí looked a whole lot more comfortable in the Spanish system than he did at Barcelona at times. But bringing in Rodri to help put out fires, getting him in a slightly lower intensity league than the Prem, where I thought in the second half of last season, he was starting to struggle physically. He was coming off a major injury. He wasn't quite the same Rodri. And then the slower pace of the international game really helped him. If that's any inclination of how he might do in La Liga, you add that defensive ball winning presence like Rodri to a team that really is only lacking one thing, and that's defensive ball winning. I think Barcelona is the best team in the world entering 2026 this year. And Real Madrid has opportunities to put it together. Nobody's going to doubt a team that features Vinny, Mbappe, Bellingham in the same front, you know, three or four players. But they still haven't had the right manager to put it all together, to manage the egos and the tactics. It's a hard thing to do. And Mourinho, I think he can manage the egos. But at this point in his career, what is he as a tactician? What does it look like? What does a great Jose Mourinho team look like? We don't know because we haven't seen one in many years. So it's a fascinating experiment. I'm also excited to watch it. But I think Barca clearly has a better team right now.
0: So like 20 seconds for this, if you had to pick a Champions League winner, which you don't, to be clear, but if you did, you would take Barcelona to end the 2-year reign of PSG?
1: Yeah, probably. The thing with the new format is like you can probably just wait till January. The odds aren't really going to change that much. I can't see anybody like running away with the Champions League. So, you know, those top 4 or 5 teams will probably be around there, same price in January. So you can kind of just wait. But it's fun to see those showcase matches in the fall.
0: Great. We went mano a mano in the World Cup. You had Spain. I had France. Didn't go great for me. I'll take Real Madrid this year. You can take Barcelona. Right. We'll see how it goes this time. You're the best,
1: okay,
0: buddy.
1: Let's do it.
0: Ringer Wise Guys. You can check out Anthony on the Ringer's Gambling Show with Cousin Sal, Raheem Palmer, and others. Follow him on Twitter at Anthony DeBundo. Thank you very much, my friend.
1: Thanks for having me.
0: Anthony, big time sports guy. Baseball, NFL, soccer. We absolutely love it all here on You Better You Bet. We also love college football here on You Better You Bet, and we'll talk about it on the other side. Colin Wilson from the Action Network Big Bets on Campus joins Nick Costos right after this.
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0: 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Thank you to the audience for indulging me, talking about the passing of my mentor, Bob Arons, gone at the age of 89. You will hear and read, I think, a lot about Bob in the coming days for members of the sports media. Thanks to our guests today, Colin Wilson, Danny Parkins, and Anthony DeBundo. Thanks to Tyler and the crew. I am off the next week and a half after today, and I'll be back at the end of August. And then you basically got me straight through until after the NCAA tournament. So very much looking forward to that. Let's wrap the show with our bets for tonight. Please, Roy, drop the dope-ass beat. And just quick betting thoughts on the NFL games we didn't get to for week one. Colts +3.5 at home against the Ravens. I like the Giants, but I need 3 against the Dallas Cowboys in week one. And the cheapest Chiefs money line price I can find prior to Monday Night Football week one against the Denver Broncos. So I bet the Seattle Mariners last night. They lost 22-0. Not the best bet I've ever placed. But still a winning night, 2-2, with some positive juice our way. So let's look to keep the good times rolling here on this Wednesday. I'm not going to bet this game. It actually starts in about an hour. I do think it's interesting. Remember Paul Skeens' last start was skipped by the Pirates because of some arm fatigue? So they held him out. He's back pitching today, and the Pirates are -160 against the Tigers. Not going to bet that game, but I am going to be watching to see how Skeens performs. If I had to bet it, I think I'd actually take the plus money with Detroit and bet against Skeens. So two bets that I do like. I'm going to keep riding the San Diego Padres against the Mets. And how about Fernando Tatis Jr.? Fernando Tatis getting the job done. You know, robbing a Francisco Lindor grand slam yesterday, hitting a couple homers. Give me the Padres, -140 against the Mets. And I bet Toronto yesterday against the Tampa Bay Rays, and Toronto won the game 10-5. The Jays, don't be shocked if Toronto is in the AL playoffs when it's all said and done as the third wild card team. They are a big dog tonight against the Tampa Bay Rays with Max Scherzer on the bump against Drew Rasmussen. First pitch, 6:40. I'll take Toronto +170 for the Blue Jays to keep hitting, stay hot. Give me the Blue Jays +170. So San Diego laying about $1.40, and the Jays about +170 on the road at the Tampa Bay Rays. So everyone out there, be safe. Enjoy week two of the NFL preseason. I'll obviously be watching everything. I'll still be posting on social media at the Costos, but I will talk to you next on this show in a week and a half. Until then, I am Nick Costos, wishing you and yours minimal sweats, winning bets, and the absolute very best of luck. Our very good friends, some would say our best friends, Chris Black, Adam Abdallah, and the great Raj are coming up next here on Westwood One Sports.
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19: This is This Date in Reds Baseball with team historian Greg Rhodes.
20: In the early days of baseball, many cities in the U.S. still had what they called blue laws, which restricted activities on Sunday to encourage respect for the Sabbath. And that meant no baseball games. But on this date, August 19th in 1917, the Reds and the New York Giants played a Sunday game in New York. Some 30,000 people attended, a big crowd, and it benefited the families of soldiers serving in World War I. But that wasn't enough to keep the two managers out of court. They were forced to appear and admit they had organized a baseball game. But the judge let them off the hook, saying it was for a good cause. Off to court for a Sunday baseball game this August 19th, 1917. This date in Reds baseball.
19: This date in Reds baseball is brought to you by the Cincinnati Reds Hall of Fame and Museum, presented by Dinsmore. 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
23: It is Wednesday, my dudes.
22: And we've got an awesome show in store for you today. Aaron Torres at 1:20. Purdue head football coach Barry Odom at 2 o'clock. Can't wait for that. Should be a lot of fun talking to coach. And, you know, Chris is here, as always, wearing all of his Giants stuff.
24: I'm just hanging out with my Giants stuff.
22: Is there a reason why you're wearing all your Giants stuff?
24: It's laundry day.
22: But, like, the hat, though, you didn't need to wear a hat.
24: Well, I didn't shave my head this week, so it's kind of grown and doesn't look great. So, hat it is.
22: Okay. Do you do that yourself?
24: I do.
22: That's impressive.
24: Yeah.
22: Seriously, I'm not being funny.
24: It doesn't grow very long, but it grows noticeably. It's kind of like a chia pet. And it gets to a certain length and it stops growing and I got to put a hat on.
22: Okay, fair enough. Fair enough. A lot of Colts stuff today. They have their first joint practice against the Atlanta Falcons. They'll have a second joint practice tomorrow. And then, of course, on Saturday, preseason game at home at Lucas Oil Stadium. Welcome into the Real Jonathan Smith Show. Thanks for tuning in, no matter how you're tuning in, whether that's YouTube, Indy Sports Ticket. If you want to head over there and subscribe, you can also watch the show on X, _ Jonathan Smith, to watch the show there. You can also listen on the Indy Sports Ticket app or 1430 AM. So let's start Wednesday off in maybe the best way possible. Let's get into Over the Hump Day right off the rip.
0: It is Wednesday, my dudes.
10: Uh-oh, guess what day it is? Guess what day it is? Huh? Anybody? Julie, hey, guess what day it is? Oh, come on, I know you can hear me. Mike. What day is it, Mike? Leslie, guess what today is?
11: It's hump day.
10: Woo-hoo!

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0: truly believe that was the team to really make some noise and get to the finals, and I just couldn't get them over the hump.
1: Coach Mike Woodson and his never-ending struggle to get over the hump. It's a problem. It was a problem the entire time that he was there, and the Colts are struggling to get over a hump themselves. They are just, they can't seem to make the playoffs. It's a problem, right? The playoffs are the end-all, be-all for the Indianapolis Colts this year. Chris Ballard's job depends on it. Shane Steichen's job might depend on it. We'll see what they decide to do with him. I think it's truly up in the air for Coach Steichen as to whether or not he comes back next season if they miss the playoffs. Everyone in that building knows the deal. This isn't a, you know, rebuilding year where you're test driving a hybrid to see if you like it. This isn't a rebuilding year where you can play underdeveloped Anthony Richardson for, you know, 14 games or however many games he played a couple of years ago. Okay, this is a CEO who took out a high interest loan and needs a quarter of record revenue right now, or security is going to escort him out of the building. That is, or those are the stakes for the Indianapolis Colts this season. And in order for the Colts to be a playoff team, this offense is going to have to lead the way. You can make a strong case that the Colts offense this year is better than last year's. They bring back the same offensive line, except for Braden Smith, who was just getting owned down there in Houston. He was probably the Colts' worst starting offensive lineman last year. Jalen Travis should be able to perform as well as Braden Smith did, maybe even better. Younger player, looked good last year when he had to play. Also, Matt Consalves is in year two as an offensive guard, so you would think he would be better because of that. Tanner Bordellini is going into his second season as the full-time starter at center. You think he'd be better as well, just with a full year's worth of experience under his belt. Same goes for Matt Consalves. Pass catching-wise, they bring everybody back except for Michael Pittman Jr. He was replaced by Keenan Allen, who might be better than Michael Pittman. It's a really easy argument to make when you look at their EPA last year. It's pretty clear that Keenan Allen's the better player. If you don't know what EPA is, it basically tells you how much a play moved the needle. If a play makes it more likely that the offense will score next, it has a positive EPA. And if a play hurts those chances, like a sack or an interception, it has a negative EPA, which is nice to know because traditional stats like yards or whatever can be misleading because they don't account for context. Like a 6-yard gain on 3rd and 8 looks fine on paper, but it obviously failed to pick up a first down. EPA will show that as a negative play because that's what it is. Okay, it's like, you know, buying an expensive suit on sale. Sure, you saved 50%, but if it doesn't fit when you put it on for the meeting, you still lost money. Okay, so it just provides context to the stats. Meanwhile, a 3-yard run on 3rd and 2, and the stat sheet doesn't look great, but if you pick up 3 yards on 3rd and 2, that's a good thing. That's a win. And so EPA will show that. So, okay, so now that you know what EPA is, Keenan Allen's total EPA against zone coverage last year was 55.29. That was 18th in the NFL. Michael Pittman's was 45.17. That was 28th in the NFL. So Keenan Allen was more impactful against zone coverage than Michael Pittman was last year. Against man, it's more of the same. Keenan Allen's EPA against man coverage last year was 24.47. That was 20th in the NFL. Michael Pittman's EPA against man coverage last year was 14.85, which was 44th in the NFL. Keenan Allen was the more impactful receiver last year. In big spots, he found a way to make plays. And that's really what the Colts need from that spot. The bulk of the targets are going to Tyler Warren, Alec Pierce, Josh Downs, in that order. They need a fourth pass catcher who they can just rely on 3rd and 8, a guy that they know is going to find a way to get open. That is who Keenan Allen is. In terms of pass catchers being better, you would expect for Tyler Warren in his second NFL season to come back a better player as well. Alec Pierce is going to put up better numbers because he's going to be asked to do more than just win deep, which is still something that he's very capable of doing. We'll see how Downs looks this year. I expect him to be a bit better than he was last year. You could argue last year was the worst year of his career. Part of that is he didn't get a ton of targets. So I expect his number to be better just because his targets are going to go up. But we'll see how targets get split up now that they've brought in Keenan Allen. Okay, so the pass catchers are better than they were last year. It's just how it is. Okay, you would also at running back, it's still Jonathan Taylor. You've got Seth McGowan likely being the backup. Okay, he might be an upgrade over DJ Giddens and Ulysses Bentley IV. So they should have more depth at the position. Maybe they like Seth McGowan enough to give him a few carries every game. You know, Jonathan Taylor then theoretically would have less carries. He'd be fresher at the end of games. Maybe you can keep him healthy. I don't know. Either way, the Colts are set at running back no matter how they decide to divide the reps up. There's also a decent chance that the Colts offensive line is better. Their pass catchers are better. And they still have one of the three best running backs in football. That's a lot of what they looked like last year. Good offensive line, four good pass catchers, one of the three best running backs in football. Last year, they had an offense that averaged 27.4 points per game. I don't know if they're necessarily going to match that because their schedule's tougher this year. But if they're going to make the playoffs, their offense has to lead the way. And that all comes back to Daniel Jones. When the Colts went out and they, you know, signed Daniel Jones, you know, two off seasons ago, there was a lot of discussion. The people that, you know, were optimistic about Daniel Jones, there was discussion around, like, the supporting cast in Indianapolis is so much better than what it was in New York. This is the best supporting cast Daniel Jones has ever had. The receivers and offensive lines in New York were never this good. You can make a case that his weapons are better this year than they were last year. He should have a huge season. You know, for years in New York, Daniel Jones was handed a broken lawnmower and expected to win a Formula One race. Now, Indy handed him the keys to a brand new Ferrari with like top tier tires and a nice tuned engine. If he crashes into the wall now, it's not the car, it's the driver. The support that he has in Indianapolis is outstanding. And he's got a head coach that, even if you don't like Coach Steichen, Coach Steichen's clearly not an idiot. Like, he's not Brian Callahan in Tennessee last year who didn't last one full season. He's not Nathaniel Hackett in Denver who I think only coached 1 year. Like, Shane Steichen's clearly capable. He's not going to get in the way of this offense. This should be one of the best offenses in the NFL this year. They had one of the best offenses in the NFL last year, even though Daniel Jones missed five games. If he stays healthy, they should be a top 10 offense. And they could flirt with top five. We'll see. They were seventh in scoring offense last year, with Phillip Rivers and Riley Leonard taking snaps in the final five games of the year. If it's Daniel Jones the whole way, this should be a top 10 offense that leads the Colts to the playoffs. The question is just going to be whether or not Daniel Jones can stay healthy. And I would think that behind this offensive line that he would be able to do that, but we'll see. So if the Colts make the playoffs, it will be because of this offense. Chris, what do you think just about the idea of this offense being better this year than it was last year?
2: On paper, it looks like it could be a 12-5 team. They should be better than last year, but we know in reality how the Colts are and what their MO is. It's like somebody goes down and the whole thing implodes.
1: Yeah.
2: But you're absolutely correct. It comes down to Daniel Jones and him staying healthy. Hopefully, I mean, the goal is to playoffs or bust per Ursay, Carly Gordon Ursay.
1: Per everybody.
2: For everybody, but that's her. That's her. Yeah. She's pounding it into the ground. This is what she expects. So everybody should expect a playoff appearance at least. And yeah, on paper they do look like they should be able to do that. But only time will tell, man. You know my thought on it, and I changed
1: 7-10.
2: I changed my expectation from 5-12 to 7-10.
1: Okay.
2: But I would like to see them.
1: Is that you predicting an injury?
2: Yeah. This is with an injury. Somebody's going to go down and it's going to be detrimental to their.
1: That's very possible.
2: To their run.
1: Right.
2: Especially like starting out the gate, right? Like after their, what, 3 or 4 games to start, it's like trying to crawl out of a hole that, and then you're trying twice as hard to get into the playoffs at that point. So, I don't know. Yeah. If it wasn't such a bad start outlook, then we would probably be in better shape in my mind.
1: You mean the first 3 games, right?
2: Right.
1: Chiefs, or Ravens, Chiefs, Texans.
2: Yeah, that's tough.
1: If they start 1-2, if they can get one of them, because two of those games are at home. This is, you know, everyone talks about me being negative. I'm over here trying to talk them up a little bit. But what if they start 1-2? Because, like, they do have the Ravens at home. That's an advantage. They do have Houston at home in that Week 3 game. Obviously, they're on the road at night at Kansas City. Tough game to win down there. But what if they start 1-2?
2: They can definitely steal one of those 3. And out of those 3, I think it would be Baltimore, because the Texans' defense is going to be way too tough, and you're not winning 1 in Arrowhead with a healthy Mahomes. That's just not happening with our defense. But if they can steal Week 1, I will change my 7-10 back up to like an 8-9 or a 9-8.
1: He's going to give them one more win. That's totally fair. I've got them at 9-8 right now. I've got them at... I know I moved them to 8-9 because Washington's not going to have Laremy Tunsil in that Week 4 game. Is Keenan Allen enough to make them 9-8? Maybe.
2: I'm not sure that's like the ace in the pocket, though. You know what I mean? That's just insurance.
1: I just like the depth.
2: Because
1: like Josh Downs, I don't think he's played a full season in his career. Like, but he'll play like 14 or 15 games. Alec Pierce is obviously coming off the ankle thing. Because, like, to your point, like, someone's going to get hurt, and, like, you have to have depth. So, like, I now feel pretty good about the depth at receiver. I feel pretty good about the depth at corner since they brought in Cam Taylor-Britt. I feel pretty good about the depth at linebacker after what we saw in the first preseason game. You know, if Seth McGowan has to play a game or two, obviously we don't love that, but I think he'd be capable. The problem is going to be if Leatu Latu or DeForest Buckner get hurt.
2: Absolutely.
1: If one of those guys goes down, 7-10 then seems much more likely.
2: Totally agree with that, 110%.
1: So, we'll see, man, because there's, you know, we're going to get into the edge rusher stuff coming up here at 12:20, because it's really the final hole on this Colts roster. You know, the offense, like, they had an issue at receiver, they plugged it. You know, corner, they added some depth there. Linebacker, they addressed in the draft. Strong safety, they addressed in the draft. Edge rusher, defensive line in general, it's a major problem. I've got some ideas on trade targets and things, and a little bit on what I want to see from the edge rushers during the joint practices against the Falcons. I'll tell you what those things are in 3 minutes.
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1: The Colts brought in Keenan Allen to fill the hole at wide receiver. I think they've got one hole left on their roster that they need to fill.
18: Is that a bell? Yeah, it's a bell. Yeah. That's, yeah. Absolutely a bell.
1: and that is obviously the edge rusher position. You know, the offense is going to lead the way for the Indianapolis Colts this season. And that's partially because that's just kind of who their head coach is. I think Shane Steichen has done a good job of proving that he's capable of creating offenses that score points, regardless of who's playing quarterback. And the one holdup, if you were going to argue against this Colts roster, is you would say something like, arguably the most important piece on any defense is a huge question mark for the Colts. That is me putting it nicely. Right now, Arden Key is going to start at edge rusher. He is a career rotational pass rusher. Okay, it's like relying on a compact spare tire to get you through a cross-country road trip. Hey, that's not who you want starting on your defense. Opposite of him is Leiatu Latu. That's a player who, to his credit, got better last year, but he needs to improve again. He needs to be a double-digit sack guy. The Colts haven't had one of those since Justin Houston in 2019. 7 years ago. The problem is Leiatu Latu hasn't proven that he can be that. The Colts are betting on a projection. And, you know, people will rip them for that. I understand that. But when you take a guy 15th overall in a salary cap league, you have to bet on projection sometimes. And look, if I'm going to bet on projection, I would rather bet it on a guy that I took in the first round 15th overall than, you know, a guy that I took in the third or fourth round at another position. You would think that Leiatu Latu in year three would find a way to be better. We'll see. After those two guys, like the drop-off is pretty scary. And that is where the concerns at edge rusher really come into play. Jalen Tuimoloau barely played last year. It doesn't sound like he's had a great camp. He didn't look very good in that first preseason game. Michael Clemens has 8.5 sacks in his career. He's probably their fourth defensive end. And after that, they've got day three picks as their fifth and sixth best edge rushers. Caden Curry, I know he looked good in the preseason game. Maybe he finds a way to contribute in some way. But, you know, guy's a day three pick for a reason. George Gums, same thing. Guy's a day three pick for a reason. More of a project as well. I wouldn't call that group of dudes a playoff-level pass rush. Your fourth-best pass rusher, your theoretical fourth-best pass rusher, Michael Clemens, has as many sacks in his career as Leiatu Latu did last year. 8.5. It's a problem. If this Colts season goes wrong, it will be because this pass rush, very simply, isn't good enough. And it's hard to scheme around a lack of pass rushing talent. Ah, they'll just blitz more. I know that this secondary is good, but the best quarterbacks in the NFL tear up the blitz. Blitzing elite quarterbacks without a natural pass rush is like throwing gasoline on a fire to try to put it out. It's just not a reliable strategy against guys like Patrick Mahomes, Lamar Jackson, and the other good quarterbacks that the Colts are going to have to face this year. They're going to have to make a trade if they want to get better. I think it's the only way. Even if Leiatu Latu becomes a 12.5 sack guy, they're going to need more depth. And I think that there are four guys that might get moved. And because they're edge rushers, none of them are cheap. Max Crosby, Josh Sweat, Alex Highsmith, and Kevon Thibodeau. Max Crosby got traded in the offseason for two first-round picks. Colts probably wouldn't want to give up that much since, you know, that's what they did last year for Sauce Gardner. They don't have a first-round pick this next season. It's a problem for them. So probably not going to be able to make a trade for a guy like Max Crosby. Josh Sweat is an interesting piece. He's 29, so he's not young, but he's not really old either. He's coming off the best year of his career with 12 sacks. I don't think he would demand a first-round pick, but he'd probably go for a day-two pick. Probably got to give up a second or third-round pick for him. And the Colts could afford that if they wanted to win games in January. I guess we'll find out if that's a desire of theirs or not. Alex Highsmith would probably go for a third or fourth rounder, solid player, 9.5 sacks last year in 13 games. He's 29 as well. He's the backup to T.J. Watt in Pittsburgh. So, you know, he's probably the cheapest option available who would certainly help this Colts pass rush. And then you have Kevon Thibodeau of the New York Giants. Younger player that hasn't been able to stay healthy. He's only 25. In the 1 year that he stayed healthy, he had 11.5 sacks. If you pair him with Leiatu Latu, then you feel good about the Colts pass rushers for the next few years. He would be my desired guy. You know, buying into Thibodeau right now is like purchasing a luxury sports car with the engine light on. It's a high upside gamble. But if you tune it up, You've got a supercar at a fraction of the cost. This is a guy who is a top 10 pick in the draft as an edge rusher, had a really nice career at Oregon when he was playing in college. Okay, with him being so young, he'd be more expensive, but since he's been banged up so much, you could probably get him for a little less than what he's actually worth. I'd assume he'd be worth a first or second round pick, and I would pay that in a heartbeat for a talented edge rusher that young. So we'll see what the Colts do there. Last year, they waited a while before making the trade with the Jets for Sauce Gardner. They were just like, maybe we'll get healthy. And then they never did. So they finally pulled the trigger on Sauce. I would like to see the Colts be a little more proactive this year in terms of making that trade to make them better. Because we're going to learn very quickly how good or bad this pass rush is. If the secondary is getting diced up, it's not going to be because, you know, Cam Bynum, Sauce Gardner, and Charvarius Ward aren't good enough. Okay, if they get diced up, it's going to be because the quarterback can stand back there for 4 seconds and have all the time in the world to throw the football. Okay, the success of the Colts this year, it's going to be about this pass rush, and we're going to find out really early how good it is or bad. And as soon as the verdict comes back, they can't play, which is what I'm expecting. They need to make that trade. They play too many good quarterbacks this year to not have a pass rush. Lamar Jackson, one of the five best quarterbacks in football. Patrick Mahomes, the best quarterback in football. Jaden Daniels, the guy who the last time he was healthy took his team as a rookie to the NFC Championship game. Okay. Also, Jaden Daniels under fire right now. Chris, have you seen all this?
2: I've seen a lot. I can't make sense of it though. Can you?
1: Jaden Daniels basically asked LSU to retire his number, and Brian Kelly did. And then Lane Kiffin showed up and was like, "We're not doing that." And so he gave out number five. So Jaden Daniels sent them a letter like, "Don't sell my jerseys or anything anymore," all this kind of stuff.
2: Okay.
1: And so now people are posting these things like with like four or six things, and then they'll be like, we can't do, like, in honor of Jaden Daniels.
2: Yeah, that makes sense now.
1: We won't do five.
2: I get it.
1: And so it's a great internet bit. It's great. Anyway, back to the good quarterbacks on the Colts schedule this year. Aaron Rodgers, I know he's older, still a good player. Cam Ward, if there's a year two leap, will be a problem for them. Kyler Murray, who I think is going to be better because for some reason guys go to Minnesota and then they learn how to play quarterback, kind of amazing. Obviously, they've got Trevor Lawrence twice, a guy who got votes for MVP last year. They had to play Jalen Hurts, and they had to play Joe Burrow, another guy who's a top five quarterback in football. Tough to beat all those guys without a pass rush. And it doesn't really seem like the Colts have one. So I understand that they don't want to hit the panic button this early. I understand that they want to give Leiatu Latu an opportunity to show that he's gotten better. But they should hit the panic button soon. Because I don't think Leiatu Latu and DeForest Buckner with little to no pass rushing depth behind them is the answer to your pass rushing problems. They're going to need the help. They're going to have to trade for it. We'll see what they end up doing.
2: I'm going to give them a little grace on that, though, because if you remember, they did try to go after Trey Hendrickson when all that
1: was
2: going on.
1: They did.
2: So they know, they're aware that they have a hole to fill and that it is necessary to take care of. Now that they're at, what, $22 million left?
1: Yep.
2: They could still do something. But they're probably also thinking that whenever it comes time to for Arden Key to really step up, they may be playing somebody who has an injury on the other side. And they're like, well, we'll be okay. You know what I mean? Like, Arden Key can handle second or third string, you know, whoever.
1: But if you're depending,
2: I know you shouldn't rely on that.
1: Yeah, it's like if your bet is like, the other team will be hurt.
2: Right.
1: That's not the way to do it.
2: Absolutely agree.
1: And, you know, Chris Ballard has this quote in, I think it was last offseason, where he said something along the lines of, he'll never make any moves to jeopardize the franchise after he's gone. He's just a better person than I am. Because if I was him, I'd be like, all right, let's get rid of these picks, baby. Let's go get Max Crosby or whoever it is. And so I don't think that they're necessarily wrong to wait. Because, look, maybe Chris Ballard ends up being right. And Leiatu Latu is the best pass rusher in his draft. And he looks like one of the eight best pass rushers in football this year. If that's the case, then you don't have to give up, you know, a first round pick or a second or third round pick to bring somebody in. My concern is just the same concern that we had at receiver. It's like, okay, like if you like Arden Key, you know, we had Kent Sterling came on Friday and made it sound like he really liked him. But if Arden Key or Latu get hurt, you're really decimated. And so they need something just for depth, I think.
2: Right. And you were talking about Latu needing to improve this year, and that better piece than Arden Key will definitely help him improve this year for sure.
1: Yeah. Because, like, you know, last year, and this is the importance of Buckner staying healthy, like, if you have two guys who can rush the passer at a high level, you need two guys on the field who can rush the passer at a high level, because most of the time, you know, teams are leaving or they're blocking five. And if you're rushing four, they can only double team one guy, which then leaves, you know, Latu or Buckner, you know, to be, you know, blocked one on one. And I like their chances in that. Right. And so the question is just like, what if one of those guys gets hurt? That's the problem.
2: Also so true.
1: So we'll see. I think that they need to add somebody, especially if Latu doesn't improve. IU fan 71 saying, as a Steelers fan, I would rather trade Watt. That's interesting. I would love TJ Watt. I don't know. The Steelers seem pretty pretty loyal to their guys. And when I think Steelers, I think TJ Watt right now. Obviously, if you did like an all-time thing, for me, it'd be Troy Polamalu. Dude was awesome. That's who Pat McAfee would think of as well. And so
2: I could say the same about Kayvon Thibodeau in New York. I think Harbaugh's going to like him, and I think they're probably going to decide to keep him.
1: Yeah, I don't know what their cap situation looks like. I don't think that they picked up the fifth-year team option on him, and so they'd have to extend him. And I don't know what their cap stuff looks like, because they've got a bunch of dudes. Maybe they move like Brian Burns instead, just because he's older.
2: I could see that too.
1: Because like they've got, it's so weird. It's like the Giants, who are an interesting team this year. I've heard people be like they could win the NFC East, and I've also heard people say things like they're going to finish last in the NFC East, and so. If they're bad, I think that's possible. I don't know where you're at on that, Giants fan. But if they're bad, then like they're a team that has guys that they could move at the deadline that would suit the needs of the Colts.
2: With Harbaugh coming in, I think they're going to find out. They don't know yet, but they're going to find out soon enough. But another notable AFC South injury. I don't know if this changes your outlook on what week three against Houston, but Jaden Higgins suffered a torn ACL yesterday. One of the wide receivers.
1: For Houston?
2: Yeah.
1: Oh.
2: So that's per Ian Rappaport yesterday. Joint practice with the Raiders. Jaden Higgins.
1: That's torn, a problem.
2: Torn ACL. And probably going to be out for the season.
1: Yeah, that's a problem for them. That's, look, you know, we don't celebrate injuries. We want guys to stay healthy. But anybody who's competed, it's, you know, again, you're not happy about it. But when other guys get hurt, it's like, oh, like my path just got way easier. And that's so interesting. Because, you know, I really like Houston this year. Dark horse to win the Super Bowl, as I said. Their identity is still so predicated around their defense that I think they'll be fine, but this certainly lowers their ceiling. I don't know if they're a Super Bowl team anymore if Jaden Higgins isn't going to play, because they just, I don't know if they have the weapons.
18: if he's not out there.
2: Yeah, but you're right. Toughest defense. Stroud looks really good in preseason and training camp. So I think they'll be okay. I don't know if I'm giving them the Super Bowl, but yeah, they're going to be okay. As far as whenever it comes to the Colts, maybe just got slightly easier for week three.
18: Oh, it absolutely did. Like that's their second best receiver who they thought was going to be really good for them this year. So we'll see. It's fascinating stuff, man. No Jaden Higgins. That changes things in the AFC South. That's why we don't lock in our predictions on the Real Jonathan Smith Show until prediction week, which will happen the week before the NFL season. Next week should be prediction week for college football, right?
2: I think that's accurate.
18: Yeah, it should be because we're like 10 days away from the start of college football, and that's going to be, yeah, it is next week. So that's going to be a lot of fun. We'll do that next week. We're going to have Aaron Torres join the show coming up here at 1:20 where we will talk college football. We're going to give away tickets to Holiday World at 1 o'clock, and we're going to talk joint practice against the Atlanta Falcons, things that Chris and I want to see and hear about during these joint sessions today and tomorrow against Atlanta. We'll tell you what those things are in 3 minutes.
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1: The Indianapolis Colts are going to play against the Atlanta Falcons in a joint practice today and tomorrow, and I'm excited about it. I'm sure that you are as well. Can't wait to see all of the reports. Before we get into that, if you're looking to assist those that have been impacted by the floods throughout Indiana, if you go to IndySportsTicket.com, there's a little link there where it'll take you to a site where you can donate and try to help some of the people that were impacted. Again, that is IndySportsTicket.com. So Colts, Falcons, joint practice. The number one thing that I want to see is I want to see Arden Key or Jalen Tuimoloau make multiple plays. I want to hear about it. I want, like, when in the Patriots and Colts joint practice, they were doing one-on-ones between the offensive and defensive linemen, and there's this clip where Jalen Tuimoloau, like, spin move, he's at the quarterback in, like, less than a second. Great move. I want to see stuff like that from either Jalen Tuimoloau or from Arden Key, one way or the other. That is the number one thing for me, Chris. What is the first thing that you want to see from the Colts at joint practice?
2: I feel like towards the end of the Patriots preseason game, dude, they struggled to like hold on to the ball.
1: I
2: think they need to work on that a little bit more. Practice holding on to the ball for sure. I would like to see.
1: That's totally fair. No fumbles. No interceptions, no Coleman Owen dropping a pass that falls into the hands of a defender. I'm going to nerd out here for a second. So when you look at the Colts roster, they normally carry six wide receivers. And right now when you look at it, the first five are pretty obvious. You've got Alec Pierce, Josh Downs, Keenan Allen, Ashton Doolin, because he's going to play special teams. Nick Westbrook-Ikhina, another guy who can play special teams as like a gunner. Also, I think, has shown that he can be a reliable receiver. Those are your, I think, undisputed five best receivers. And then there's one spot left for a sixth. I think that sixth wide receiver spot is going to go to one of Anthony Gould, Coleman Owen, or Deion Burks. And that's ultimately going to come down to who returns kickoffs and punts better. As I think that they want one of those guys to be their returner. We saw Coleman Owen return punts against New England. We saw Deion Burks return one of the kickoffs. That's kind of what I think. So I would like to see something about special teams, mainly one of those three guys kind of separating themselves from the rest of the pack in terms of who the punt returner slash kick returner

0: Like you go back to the practice squat or back to your couch.
1: Same thing with Treadwell. Like, right. You know, he's going to be like he's going to be a good practice squad player. He'll make $250,000 doing that. Congratulations to those guys.
0: I think it goes to Gould or Burks, one of those two, because Gould, I know he's had a little experience with the Colts, mostly. I saw him working special teams, right, before.
1: Yes. So he returned punts last year. He returned kickoffs too. I don't know what they're going to do. Because
0: based on an experience between him and Burks, I think he would get it over him.
1: Yes. Because, like, when you look at Burks, he didn't return punts or kicks at Oklahoma. He did return kickoffs at Purdue, though. And so, and that was like 3 years ago. So it's an interesting thing because preseason wise, they gave Coleman Owen, if I remember correctly, every single punt returning snap. And they didn't give Burks one, which then again, this could be a thing like Richardson and Leonard, where they're going to split reps between them and all those things. But one of those guys is going to have an opportunity to earn that last spot, and it's probably going to be because of what they can do on special teams as opposed to what they can do as a receiver.
0: Yeah, probably something that'll work itself out through the rest of the preseason there.
1: For sure, for sure. I also would like for the Colts secondary to make Tua and Penix look like the average-ish quarterbacks that they are. Like, you know, last week when they were doing their joint practices with the Patriots, it's like, all right, like it's Drake May and it's A.J. Brown and they've got, you know, a couple of nice tight ends and Bell, please. Yeah.
0: I heard it in my head. Like, that's good enough.
1: And so they've got, you know, those guys. And so, like, that was the Patriots are going to be able to throw the football this year. I don't know if the Falcons are going to be able to do that. And so I would like for Sauce Gardner and Javarius Ward and the rest of this Colts secondary to make Tua and Michael Penix look average. Because if they show up and, like, we're reading reports on, like, Tua Tagovailoa is, like, you know, 17 for 20 on the day, or, you know, whatever it ends up being, then it's just kind of like, okay, that's not a good sign at all. So I would like to see them make Tua and Penix look like the average quarterbacks that they actually are. We'll see if they can do that or not, which I don't really know what that means. I don't know if that means, like, a lot of incompletions. Does that mean Cam Bynum has another pick? I don't know. What do you think, Chris?
0: Probably just applying pressure and getting them out of the pocket because, you know, they're going to try to scramble, both of them. So, making them look average, like making them throw the ball, I think, and be a quarterback as opposed to Anthony Richardson-like. Does that make sense?
1: It does.
0: Who's their third string in Atlanta?
1: Oh, that's a great question.
0: Are we going to see him at all this weekend?
1: I mean, I'm sure we'll see him in the preseason game on Saturday. But it's Cooper Rush.
0: Oh, there you go.
1: There you go.
0: All right.
1: They're just hoarding the quarterbacks in Atlanta, you know?
0: Yeah.
1: Oh, man, that's funny. So, but there's that. I think we're going to learn a lot about these linebackers, too, because I think the Falcons have the best 1-2 punch at running back in football. Bijan Robinson. And, it's Bijan Robinson, and then it's Brian Robinson Jr.
0: Right, because Algier went to, like,
1: He went to Arizona. There it is. And, like, Brian Robinson Jr. is a good player. Like, played well in Washington the past few years, got stuck in San Francisco last year. But he's a good player. And so, you know that they're going to look to run the ball with those guys, which you're not going to the ground in joint practices, and so it's kind of tough to tell. But at the same time, we're going to get a nice look at these linebackers in this defensive front in terms of how they stop the run.
0: They still have Drake London there, don't they?
1: They do.
0: Yeah, you'd imagine he's probably pretty upset about his quarterback selection right now, but I don't know.
1: I don't know, man.
0: Who would you start?
1: Tua's not a terrible. Right. I would start Tua. just because

0: I mean, the problem that they're going to run into is Michael Penix can't stay healthy, and Tua can't stay healthy.
1: He's concussion prone.
0: Yeah, and Tua can't push the ball down the field because he doesn't have the arm strength for it. But he's incredibly accurate. Michael Penix has the ability to push the ball down the field, but he's not accurate enough on a down-to-down basis. And so they're very different in terms of their strengths and weaknesses. But I think it's kind of like a Colts and Daniel Jones over Richardson thing, where it's like, you know, the ceiling, if Anthony Richardson were to fully develop, is higher with Richardson than it is with Jones. But like with Jones, you know what you're getting every single week. And I think that for the Falcons, they want to know what they're getting every single week. And I think that you get that with Tua, whereas you don't get that with Michael Penix.
1: Yeah, I think for a while, I mean, right after the season ended last season, I think we were flirting with the idea of bringing Tua to Indy. We were like, no, let's
0: not.
1: I'm good on that.
0: As a Dolphins fan, let's not do that.
1: Right.
0: That sounds terrible. I'd also like to see the offensive line hold up. Not many people know this, Chris, but the Atlanta Falcons were second in the NFL in sacks last year.
1: Sacks allowed?
0: No, it's like total sacks.
1: Oh, gotcha.
0: Yeah, they were second in sacking the quarterback last year. And so, which part of that is Raheem Morris was the head coach and, you know, more of a defensive-minded guy. They had some nice blitz packages and things. But they got some guys over there who can really rush the passer. And so it should be good work for the Colts offensive line. So we'll see how they hold up. I'm going to be paying attention to Jalen Travis. How does he look? Because I think we feel pretty good about the other four guys. He's really the only question mark of the group. So I want to see how he holds up and the rest of this Colts offensive line.
1: You think they get to Riley a lot in the first half on Saturday?
0: I don't know.
1: What's the over-under on how many times Riley Leonard gets sacked?
0: How many times did he get sacked? Because he was, you know, everybody was just crushing him after the game. But he was running for his life.
1: Right. I think, like, in this situation, I would rather have Richardson because I know he's going to at least scramble.
0: Riley Leonard only got sacked once.
1: Okay.
0: Like, that's so, that doesn't feel correct. I think he'll get sacked. Well, again, he was playing behind the third string offensive line. I don't think he'll, I think he'll be fine. I think he'll have time to throw.
1: Yeah.
0: A lot of factors. To give credit to the Colts backup offensive line, like, they played really well in front of Richardson against New England. So I kind of like what I see there. But Colts Falcons joint practice today at 3:00. Can't wait for it. Coach Odom, Purdue head football coach, joining the show at 2:00. And we got Aaron Torres coming on at 1:20. We'll talk college football and more. But at 1:00, Chris and I set a line yesterday over under 1.5 instances. In the Fever game.
1: Incidences.
0: Yeah.
1: What?
0: Yeah, it's, you know.
1: What's that word?
0: English is hard. And there, we need a ruling on if we get over 1.5 or not. Because there's definitely one. We'll talk about whether or not a second thing is worthy or not of that hitting the over. We'll talk a little bit of Fever as well at 1:00. But first, Chris has yours. Sports update.
1: Thanks, Jonathan. Here's what's trending this hour. The Indiana Fever did sneak out of Toronto with a 6-point win over the Tempo, 101-95, getting their fifth straight win in the process. Kelsey Mitchell exploded for 16 points in the first quarter, finished with 29 on the night. That brings her impressive streak of games with 20 or more points to 20 games straight. Good for her. Caitlin Clark added 24 points and 7 assists. They'll now head to Dallas for a game with the Wings tomorrow night, 8:00 on WTHR Channel 13. The Colts are hosting the Atlanta Falcons for joint practices at Grand Park in Westfield today and tomorrow. Keenan Allen expected to be there and participate in first team reps with Daniel Jones. We'll see how that works. Colts will play the Falcons in their next preseason game on Saturday at Lucas Oil Stadium. And, of course, the Pacers finalized their regular season roster by officially signing former Purdue point guard Braden Smith to a two-way contract. Tyrese Halliburton also trending for calling out the NBA for their scheduling choices, as the Pacers were only awarded 11 national TV games for the upcoming season. That's what's trending this hour. More of the Real Johnson Smith Show in 4 minutes on Indy Sports Ticket 1430.
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0: Hour number two of the Real Jonathan Smith Show getting underway. We got Aaron Torres joining the show here in about 20 minutes. We'll talk fifth-year eligibility for guys, the court ruling in Colorado that has allowed for fifth-year seniors to come back, for Indiana to add to their depth a little bit. We'll talk about how that impacts college basketball, too. And, of course, we'll talk college football as we are like 10 days away. It's almost here. My wife is out of town on Saturday, and I was sitting around. I was like, what do I want to do? And the answer is I'm going to lay around all day and do nothing, because it's the final Saturday before I work every Saturday and Sunday for the foreseeable future. So I'm going to kick my feet up, and I'm going to do nothing. It's going to be great.
1: Nothing is awesome sometimes.
0: Nothing is the best. I love doing nothing. There is nothing better.
1: Yeah.
0: Seriously. Like, you know, I was talking to some people the other day, and they have kids, and me and Amelia do not. And they're like, what are you guys doing? Like, we're not doing anything. And they're like, oh, so jealous.
1: Yeah, nothing is pretty awesome.
0: Like, absolutely. Yeah. And so, and you know, one day, you know, we'll have kids and stuff running around, and at that point, nothing will no longer be an option for me. So I think I'm going to embrace the opportunity to do nothing while I can.
1: You're absolutely right.
0: Oh, man.
1: You know what else is awesome, though?
0: What?
1: Going to Holiday World. And we got tickets.
0: Yeah, I forgot.
1: To give
0: this
1: somebody.
0: This is just.
1: Yeah,
0: this
1: you're over there doing nothing. So.
0: Yeah, I'm doing nothing. So I forgot about the Holiday World tickets. 317-228-1430 for your chance to win a couple of tickets to Holiday World. No trivia today because I've got a Caitlin Clark question that I'm very excited to discuss. I went to Holiday World on Saturday. Had a great time. Me, my wife, and a couple buddies. We go riding water coasters and roller coasters, and it was awesome. We had a great time. Holiday World, it's an excellent experience. 317-228-1430 for your chance to win two tickets to Holiday World. I think we're giving away two pairs today.
1: Yeah. Four all together, and I mean, you can go with the previous winner, or you can go twice by yourself.
0: You can go twice. That's always an option.
1: Good time. Free drinks, free parking. And,
0: free drinks.
1: And it's still a little warm to where you can enjoy the water park. I think that's open until September
0: 13th. Oh, yeah. It was 91 degrees on Saturday.
1: There you go.
0: So it's still plenty warm enough in southern Indiana.
1: If you happen to miss the water park before September 13th for Holiday World, they are open until November, though.
0: Oh, sick.
1: If you'd like to go and...
0: Love that.
1: I don't know, do roller coasters and whatever else they have. What other stuff do they have?
0: They have a theme park. They have some roller coasters that are awesome. Like, I'll be honest. Amelia is telling me about Holiday World, and there are just certain things that if you do them as a kid, you remember them as being better than what they actually were.
1: Sure.
0: It's this nostalgia effect. You know, and so we're driving down, and Amelia's telling me all this stuff. Her whole family's from southern Indiana. She said her mom used to work at Holiday World when, like, she was in high school.
1: That would be awesome.
0: Yeah, and I'm just kind of like, okay, like, this is going to be fine or whatever. Bro, we get on the first roller coaster, and I'm like, you know, whatever. Not going to be a big deal. So sick. I was like, we have to ride that again immediately. And so we had a blast. And so the Voyage is probably the big one there. Most of their coasters are wooden. So, you know, a little shaky. But that's okay. They have a steel one. I forget what it's called. But, dude, you're like looping and corkscrewing. And that's my kind of thing.
1: Oh, yeah?
0: And so, yeah, go ahead.
1: Looping and corkscrewing. I don't like roller coasters. I'm good. Like,
0: oh,
1: I don't do heights. I'm going to pass. I'm Jonathan on coasters.
0: Fair
1: but
0: enough.
1: It sounds like an excellent time either way.
0: It was great. 317-228-1430 if you want a couple of tickets to Holiday World. Let me get to my Indiana Fever question now. Wait, no. We need to do our nonsense thing. So every time the Indiana Fever play, something happens. Like some sort of just like nonsense thing where it's like, okay, I don't really want to talk about Sophie Cunningham getting clotheslined, but I kind of have to now because Stephanie White went on a 2-minute rant about it. And you know, and so last night we've got some things to pick from. I think the double technical fouls for Kelsey Mitchell and the tempo player, I think that counts as an incident.
1: For sure.
0: Is that fair? Okay.
1: Absolutely.
0: So there's one. Does the fact that they apparently don't have AC count as another? Does the fact that they went, you know, 1980s Boston Celtics, making the building as hot as possible for when road teams come in, does that count as an incident?
1: This isn't the same arena that the Raptors play in, is it?
0: It should be.
1: I'm not sure, but yeah, I had no idea. Apparently, Kelsey Mitchell walked off the court.
0: Overheating.
1: From overheating. Yeah, she said it was too hot.
0: Yeah.
1: It's like, I'm done.
0: And then, And then after the game, sorry, I just interrupted you.
1: No, you're good.
0: My fault. After the game, Caitlin Clark makes her comment about how it'd be nice if they had AC in Canada. Which, I mean...
1: How hot is it in Canada, though?
0: That's what I was about to ask.
1: Right.
0: I mean, you know, if we're not getting above... You know, 85.
1: Yeah, gym or not. I mean, it's still pretty cool up
0: north.
1: Man,
0: when you get like 15,000 people in one building and they all got that hot breath, It's like, it gets warm.
1: That hot Toronto breath.
0: Dude, seriously.
1: But yeah, so that would be what, two incidences or that would count?
0: I'm asking if that does count.
1: Okay.
0: And if not, does the Toronto people booing Sophie Cunningham every time she went to the foul line, does that count?
1: I mean, that was expected. But we didn't expect. We didn't expect. I mean, are we expecting technical fouls too? I mean,
0: yeah. So. I mean, that's fair. We are expecting. I'm expecting a technical foul in every game.
1: So I think we might have went over because we're probably missing something somewhere. But with those three things alone, over 1.5 incidents last night. What's the plural for incident? Incidences.
0: Yeah. Incidents, okay. Just incidents.
1: We're learning English.
0: Yeah, we are. We're getting better on
1: ultimately,
0: the show.
1: Ultimately, yeah. They won by
0: I'm gonna
1: six,
0: say,
1: I think.
0: I'm going to say that it hit the over.
1: Okay. Yeah, yeah. I would say that too.
0: It's just, yeah. It's like one real one and then two half incidents. It gets us to two. All right. So last night, it was really late, and I was just kind of, I was watching my show, and I had this thought. Is Caitlin Clark the most important athlete to her league ever? And I have this thought because if Caitlin Clark stopped playing basketball tomorrow, all of the interest in the WNBA, or a lot of the interest in the WNBA would evaporate. It would be gone. Poof. See you later. And when I look at other sports leagues throughout history, I don't think there's ever been an athlete quite like that. Because when you go over to the NBA, even when you go back, you know, before Magic and Bird, like when you go back to the ABA, obviously a very different time. Like, obviously, Dr. J was like the guy at that time period. But there were other good players still playing basketball, like Moses Malone was really popular. Tiny Archibald was very popular. And so I would argue that every phase of the NBA, like there's obviously one guy that's always more popular than everybody else, like how Caitlin Clark is more popular than everybody else. But there's always been a nice subset of stars in all of the men's league below the one really, really big one. Whereas in the WNBA, I don't think that's just not the case. It's Caitlin Clark, 100-foot gap. Wait, no, 1,000-foot gap. And then Asia Wilson and all the other players. Whereas, like, let's just work through the history of the NBA. If Wilt Chamberlain hadn't played, then Bill Russell would have been the guy that everybody rallied around. And vice versa. When you get to the 80s, if Magic and Bird don't play, then, like, people still liked Kareem Abdul-Jabbar. And they still liked Kevin McHale. When you get to the 90s, obviously it's Michael Jordan's league, but look at the 92 Dream Team. Karl Malone, John Stockton, Charles Barkley, Hakeem Olajuwon was in the league at that time. So, like, there were other players to kind of rally around if Michael Jordan's not. If Michael Jordan, like Michael Jordan literally left to play baseball, and did the NBA take a hit? Yes, but it was still a survivable league, right? And then you get, you know, to the 2000s, and it's Kobe Bryant, and it's Shaquille O'Neal, and it's Tracy McGrady, and it's Yao Ming, and it's Dirk, and Steve Nash. A lot of stars below Kobe, who was the guy at the time. And then the LeBron era shows up, right? And the LeBron era has been, you know, 25 years long. So there's a lot of subsets. There's Kevin Durant. There's Steph Curry. There's Anthony Edwards now, and there's Tyrese Halliburton, and there's like a nice group of stars below whoever the highest guy is, right? Whereas with the WNBA, that's not the case. NFL, same thing. Same thing. You know, you go back to the 80s, it's, you know, Walter Payton and Dick Butkus, and I'm trying to think of who the great quarterbacks were in the 80s. This is going to bother me.
1: Joe Namath and all?
0: Yeah. Like, there's always been a nice grouping of quarterbacks. And as you get more modern, it's John Elway and it's Dan Marino. And then, you know, the Tom Brady and Peyton Manning era happens. And, you know, now you got the Allen and Burrow and Mahomes era. And so there's like a nice subset of guys where, like, if Patrick Mahomes left the NFL tomorrow, the NFL wouldn't change. Everyone would still tune in on Sundays. And, you know, the NBA, if, you know, like, LeBron's going to retire here at some point, and the league's going to keep trucking, and so on. Whereas with Caitlin Clark, if she left tomorrow, the WNBA would be absolutely screwed. And I think because of that, I would argue she's the most important athlete to her league ever.
1: I would partially agree with that. I think she's the most decorated player in a WNBA ever. But I think she's more of like a LeBron to the WNBA. Like, I personally don't think LeBron is the GOAT. He's a GOAT, but I don't think he's the GOAT, right? Like, I still put Jordan and sometimes Kobe above him. This is where I see Caitlin Clark, because of Cheryl Swoops and Lisa Leslie and Tamika Catchings, so, like, all time.
0: I'm not saying she's the best player ever.
1: Right.
0: I'm saying that when Tamika Catchings and Cheryl Swoop and Sue Bird, when they were all playing, no one watched.
1: This is true. But
0: And so, like, are different. There players throughout WNBA history who are better than Caitlin Clark? Probably. I'll be honest. My WNBA history, my bag there is not very deep, okay? But in terms of, like if Caitlin Clark left the WNBA tomorrow, like, a lot of the people that watched the league would leave. And, the league was struggling to survive before she showed up. It's doing a lot better now. If she randomly left, like, I'm sure that there'd be some people who would stick around who have, like, started watching the WNBA because of her, and maybe they like a couple other players. But I think her impact on the league surpasses the impact of every other athlete in history.
1: Totally fair statement. And did you compare her to Tom Brady before? Because, like, when Tom Brady was done playing, everybody still watched the NFL. It was a big piece that walked away from the NFL when he retired, but
0: yes,
1: they didn't. Okay.
0: Yeah, like the NFL didn't need Tom Brady. The NFL doesn't need Mahomes. The NBA didn't need Michael Jordan. They didn't need Larry Bird and Magic. Like, the WNBA needs Caitlin Clark. Like, they, like, without her, they're screwed, I would argue.
1: I would agree with that. Yeah.
0: So, I don't know. It was just, you know, a thought kicking around in my brain last night.
1: It's almost like she has the league in the palm of her hands, doesn't it? You think, like,
0: I mean,
1: you think she knows? She probably doesn't carry that attitude.
0: She doesn't care.
1: But she has to know that, like, man, if it wasn't for me, you guys would all be unemployed.
0: She has to know that. Yeah. Or, I mean, like, the league would still be a thing. They just wouldn't have gotten the raises that they did.
1: Right.
0: Like, they got the raises because of Caitlin Clark. It's just the very simple reality of it. And, you know, the other players in the WNBA, they don't like hearing that. But, you know, the truth hurts sometimes.
1: You think that's why they always go after her, though, and, like, try to provoke her to give technical fouls or you know what I mean? Like,
0: yeah, I think they're just jealous. Man. Yeah. Like she's so much better than everybody else. And so, you know, that's just kind of the way that it is. But, I mean, yeah, Caitlin Clark, the most important figure in any league in history. I think that's a safe take. It feels a little crazy, but I think that's right. We got Aaron Torres joining the show coming up here at 1:20. We're going to talk about this new fifth-year rule, the court ruling in Colorado that is allowing all these guys to come back. We're going to talk some college football as well with Aaron Torres from the Aaron Torres Podcast in 3.5 minutes.
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0: Aaron Torres from the Aaron Torres podcast and YouTube channel joining the show to talk a little college football, fifth year senior rule in college sports, and how that's shifted a lot of things. Before we get to that, though, Aaron, first, how are you doing? How's vacation? How's all that?
23: So everything's good. I appreciate this new August transfer portal window that we have. It's certainly given me plenty of content. I would counter it by saying, and I tweeted this out yesterday, I truly believe it, we need college football preseason games. And I'm sorry if you don't want, you know, if Kurt Cignetti doesn't want to play his starters, that's fine. It's actually kind of embarrassing for the sport that we're now 10 days away from week zero kicking off. There's nothing to discuss. And I said this as well yesterday, you know, college basketball, for all of its faults, we now have three preseason exhibition games. Purdue is playing at UConn this year in a preseason exhibition game, or maybe UConn's playing at Purdue. I can't remember, but you know, you go on and on down the list. There's summer tours, you know, to the credit of guys like Mark Pope at Kentucky. They've opened practice to fans. And it's just, for all of college basketball's faults, they do a much better job of, when the season ends, keeping their fans engaged. I understand the scale isn't the same, but again, we're 10 days away from college football. What is the biggest national talking point outside of the same, you know, eight narratives that everybody is talking about, that we've been talking about since April? Pressure on Texas, Notre Dame put up or shut up, You know, is it Oregon's time? Like, you know, it's just, anyway, I've rambled long enough because I know you just asked me how I was doing.
0: No, you're right.
23: But though, we need to do something for this sport to get more people invested before the games actually kick off. Once the games kick off, obviously everything speaks for itself.
0: I think that's a really good point because I don't know if you remember, I think it was 2 years ago, Coach Brown and Coach Sanders at Syracuse in Colorado wanted to do a joint practice. And the NCAA said, no, you can't do that, which is insane to me.
23: And listen, that was an NCAA thing. I think that coaches are just against the idea of preseason games because they're either afraid of injuries or they're afraid of their good players getting poached. Well, guess what? The transfer portal doesn't open for 5 months, and they're going to get poached anyway. And again, basketball has 32 regular season games. Now they have 3 exhibition games. Little Rock is playing at Kentucky. If Little Rock's point guard goes off for 32-11 in an exhibition game against Kentucky, he is going to get poached, no different than if some running back rushes for 225 yards against Indiana in a preseason game. It's just stupid, this argument. And so I just, as a guy who has to create content, there's just, we're always going to find stuff to talk about. This is what we do as a profession, and I'm not complaining. I'm not digging ditches. Life isn't tough for me. I'm just saying that there has to be a better way to create excitement for this sport in August than what we have right now.
0: Yeah, because I think, again, to your point, games are just so much better than anything else. Like, we're getting so much run out of Colts preseason stuff, and it's all backups.
23: Listen, real quick, and I know I keep cutting you off.
0: No, you're good.
23: No, I mean, I hosted Fox Sports Radio Saturday night. We talked about Jackson Dart. We talked about Josh Allen. You know, he only played a series or so. You know, we talked about, you know, Joe Burrow and Fernando Mendoza. And I mean, and we had calls and people were invested. And so, again, maybe for Indiana, Josh Hoover doesn't play. Maybe he only plays a series. And then the last thing, and I promise I will stop at this point, like the financial component of it. Charge $5 to get in. I don't know how many people would show up at Indiana, but I'm guessing you get 30, 40,000 people. Not great at math, but parking concessions, that's millions more that can go in. You know, these FCS and Group of Five teams that are getting squeezed out of the regular season because everybody's at 9 league games now, they get a little check.
0: Yeah.
23: It just, it makes too much sense. And so, like, the joint practice thing was an NCAA no-no, but, you know, I don't know, man. It's like your parents say, like, I'm not mad, I'm disappointed. Like, yeah. I'm not like mad. Like, okay, we'll get real games in 10 days. I'm just frustrated because it feels like we should have a lot more to talk about at this point. And again, as somebody who covers all college sports for the most part, the mainstream ones, I am grateful for this transfer portal window that we've now gotten in August to at least get us through these first few weeks of August.
0: Absolutely. Joined by Aaron Torres from the Aaron Torres podcast and YouTube page. Make sure you go and check those things out for all things college sports. And this fifth year ruling in Colorado that is allowing guys to come back. I know Indiana fans love it because they have an edge rusher back. They have a linebacker back. My thought process on it was we're going to see it impact football, but because the ruling was so late, guys have already gone off to the draft. College basketball is where I really think some of the shifts happen. Like there was talk about Braden Smith maybe coming back before he signed his two-way earlier in the week with the Pacers. Is there a team in particular that you think is really going to benefit from this ruling in college basketball?
23: Well, I got a little flack because when the Colorado ruling first came out, by the way, I agree with you. That's also, by the way, because I see a lot of people like they should have just waited until September to make the ruling on 5-5. Like, college football teams have already started building out their 2027 rosters. Most high school recruiting is done at this point. You kind of need to know how many guys you're taking. Anyway, from the basketball perspective, you know, I got flack because I said that I said it pretty bluntly, and I think some people that get offended by everything got offended. I said most of the players that are playing are not good. I think I used the term they suck. I think that was actually the term that I used that pissed people off. So I think what you're going to mostly get is, because again, these are players that by definition are not good enough to play in the NBA. And you go back to last year, who were the best players in college basketball? Cam Boozer, Darius Akinfenwa. So I think most, I think what it really does is it helps like the middle of power conferences, as weird as that sounds. Like Texas Tech has added three guys. Darion Williams is really good. Donovan Atwell averaged double figures for them. Again, these aren't NBA players, but you know, Texas Tech might have arguably just gotten like their two starters here in August that they wouldn't have otherwise had. You know, Texas A&M, I thought, got a very good guard last week in, or this week in Jordan Pope, who played ironically at Texas. And so these are very good college basketball players that can impact winning. I just don't think at this point, like if you need a superstar, you're in big, big, big trouble. And so I think, like I said, the teams that are going to benefit the most and so far appear to have benefited the most are teams that need depth, need a fifth starter, need something very specific. You know, Jackson Kohler from Michigan State is now eligible to come back. And, you know, it's kind of a BYU Kansas recruitment kind of thing where they both need physicality in the front court. Maybe Kentucky's in the mix there as well. But those kind of players are the ones that are impacting things the most.
0: Which I like because it raises the level of the sports just as a whole, which is something that we've seen from the transfer portal and the NIL stuff just in general. So let's get to college football because, like you said, we get games in 10 days. What do you make of Coach Cignetti backing out of every Power Four non-conference game?
23: Great question. First of all, I got flack because I kind of defended Cignetti on the Notre Dame thing, and a lot of people were not happy with that. That's okay. I forget if it was him or Matt Rhule or maybe both that said that it's a Big Ten rule, it's not our rule, and we're just going to take advantage of it. And I think this year is going to be kind of an interesting year because you have the teams like Ohio State, Texas, Michigan, Oklahoma, that are really challenging themselves out of conference. And now again, with the SEC going to a ninth league game, I think we're going to see a lot of really good 9-3 teams this year. And again, the question has become, and I think the push from some of these conferences has been, it shouldn't be solely based who makes the playoff on win-loss record. Now, again, you go back to last year. Who was the team that should have been in that got left out, or who was the team that got in that should have been left out? You know, Texas was complaining because they're 9-3 and they played Ohio State. And it's like, okay, well, who are you going to leave out? Are you going to leave out a 12-1, 11-1 Ole Miss team? Like, who? So it should matter who you play. And so I think that's going to be the fascinating question. And I do think, I will say, whether it's Indiana, whether it's USC, which as the Notre Dame audience listening has actively, at least for this 3-4 year period, pushed Notre Dame off the schedule. That's where I think it gets interesting is I don't blame teams, but if there's a glut of 10-2 teams, I think it could hurt Indiana. I think it could hurt USC. It could hurt Penn State. Those are the three that kind of jump to mind who really are not challenging themselves out of conference. But you got to be in that mix and there has to be comparable competition, right? So let's just use, for example, Michigan finishes, let's say Ohio State finishes 10-2 and Penn State finishes 10-2. Let's take Indiana out of it. If one of Ohio State's losses is at Texas, or on the flip side, if they have a great win out of conference, that's probably going to be the difference maker. So I don't have a problem with it. I think there is going to be somebody that has to deal with the consequences of it, and that will be the interesting thing come December when we're picking teams for the college football playoff.
0: Joined by Aaron Torres from the Aaron Torres podcast. And yeah, I think that's exactly right, because my one frustration is probably not the right word, but to your point, like for so long, really ever since the college football playoff started happening, it's not rankings, it's standings. That's really what their rankings look like. And like, if it's going to be based off of record, then you don't want to play these games. But one of the pitches that I heard to go to 12 teams was there's more room for error. That way we would get more games like this. And so that's my frustration on it. Because I'm excited for Ohio State and Texas, and when Michigan plays Oklahoma, like the SEC versus Big Ten stuff is great for the sport right now. And so I'd like to see more teams go outside and do it. I know the SEC, I think 15 of their 16 teams are playing a Power Four non-conference game. Kentucky being the only one that's not. So I like the movement of it. Oh, you're right.
3: They're playing Louisville. Yeah.
0: All of them.
3: Yeah.
0: Every single one. Because in the SEC they don't run from a fight. You know.
23: Yeah. No, that was the interesting pushback on Cignetti was, we don't run from a fight, we don't make excuses, and then we kind of canceled on Indiana. So no, you know, listen, it's tough because, like, it's tough for me. So I think 12 is the right amount for the college football playoff. I do think we're gonna get to 24, unfortunately, eventually. And I think it's really going to hurt the regular season. And college football is by far the best regular season. Every other sport is trying to figure out ways to get people interested in their regular season, and college football is going to willingly punt. And what I think frustrates me even more is that everyone saw the checks coming at the idea of expansion, but nobody saw the consequences, right? So USC, oh, we're going to go to the Big Ten. We're going to get so much more money. Okay, cool. Your schedule just got way, way, way tougher. I said, this all started obviously with Texas and Oklahoma. The day that story broke, I said, I don't believe this story, because why would Arkansas, Missouri, Kentucky, Vanderbilt, South Carolina want make their league tougher? Well, of course, I was wrong on it. And now those same teams are complaining. You know, listen, I love Will Stein. He came on my show this summer. I enjoyed talking to him, but he's pushing for a 2014 playoff, and he would never say it. It's because he's got no chance. They have no chance. Like, you're never going to have a year where you're going to get into that top four when you now add Texas and Oklahoma to Alabama, Georgia, LSU, whoever. So I don't know, man. I feel like I'm complaining a lot today.
0: That's okay.
23: I love college sports, and I love what we do. I do think we largely have not smart people running it, or people that certainly do not care about the best interests of the ecosystem involved. But yeah, no, I love college sports, and I hope it's not coming off that I don't when we're discussing all this stuff.
0: Yeah, we can go positive here. Who is a college football team this year that you like a little bit more than everybody else?
23: Well, first of all, I mean, let's keep it local. I do think Indiana just feels like there's no, not top five. And I think, like you said, Jonathan, they're one of the few teams that actually did benefit from that court ruling. They got a cup that, you know, at minimum they added depth, and I think they added really good depth to their defensive line. Outside of that, you know, I think what'll be interesting is, one, does that fourth team emerge in the Big Ten? I think everybody in some order likes Oregon, Ohio State, Indiana. And the next tier is USC, Penn State, Washington, Michigan, in my opinion. You maybe add one, take one out, whatever. But what's interesting is all of those teams play each other. USC plays at Penn State. USC plays Michigan, or they play Washington at home. Washington gets Penn State at home. Michigan probably has the toughest draw out of all of them. And so I'm just more curious to see how it all plays out. And then the one team I will say that I am a little higher on than most in the SEC is Tennessee. The you know, last year was a down year. They went 8-5 in a down year that included a bowl loss, so 8 regular season wins. They didn't have great wins, but they won 8 games. The defense, they bring in Jim Knowles, who everybody in Big Ten country is familiar with. He is now the defensive coordinator at Tennessee, so they should be much improved there. And Josh Heupel always figures out the quarterback situation. And so, you know, that's the perfect example of what I was talking about a minute ago when I say there's no news, is that I see 20 different insiders every single day saying, oh, you know, the Tennessee quarterback battle is going to be this, this, and this, but don't count out this, this, and this. And it's like, well, we think this is going to be the guy, but this guy might be the guy, but. So, but I do think Tennessee is the team. And the other thing, too, with the schedule, you know, not to bore people too much, but like, you look at the schedule by the standard of the sport that we have now, it is pretty manageable. You know, they get Alabama at home. It's easy to forget they've beaten Alabama the last two times Alabama's come to Neyland Stadium. They get LSU at home, which is tough, but, you know, it's going to be a Lane Kiffin return game for them. Texas early in the year, it'll be Texas's first road game. So most of their toughest games are at home. I think Tennessee's probably that team that not a lot of people are talking about as a playoff team that I haven't put out my bracket yet, but when I do, they'll probably be in there.
0: Sounds good. Joined by Aaron Torres from the Aaron Torres podcast. A lot to respond to there. I like Tennessee too. So we can start there. I think of kind of that second tier of Big Ten schools, I think Penn State kind of has to be the pick just because they avoid Ohio State, Oregon, and IU, which is just like, you talk about winning the lottery. Like, you get to avoid all three of them. That's well, really nice.
23: And really quick, and I do wonder if this is the year, like you said, and like I said a minute ago, John, of the idea of not just ranking teams based on win-loss record, standings, you know, et cetera. And it's going to be an interesting year because, again, you know, you talk about a World War III that'll happen. Like, if Ohio State's 9-3 and Penn State's 10-2, and it's like Ohio State played at Texas, you know, they play a much tougher schedule. Ohio State has Oregon and Indiana on the schedule, plus Michigan and USC, which are arguably the two toughest games for Penn State. And it's like, you know, 10 years ago, people forget this now, but Penn State beat Ohio State head to head and still got left out of the playoff. And it's like, this does feel like the year, though, that the schedules, especially in the Big Ten, are so imbalanced for certain teams that I will be curious if a Penn State, Washington, I think, relatively speaking, has somewhat manageable. Their final two games are Indiana and Oregon, but at least one of them's at home. But they miss Ohio State, et cetera, et cetera. But I think this is the year that I'm kind of curious. I think we're going to get a 9-3 team into the college football playoff. And again, probably deservedly so if it's one of those Ohio State, Texas teams that really challenges itself out of conference.
0: Okay. I want to close on Indiana here. I think of them, Ohio State and Oregon, I think they're the third best team. Because when I look at their wins last year, they...
23: This is Indiana you're talking about?
0: Yes. Yes. When you look at their wins last year, they won games because they ran the ball well and their defense was amazing. Two things that they should be able to do again this year. But I thought that the differentiator for them was Fernando Mendoza made literally every single play. Like, every time he needed to do something, he seemed to just kind of find a way. I like Josh Hoover. I don't think Josh Hoover is going to be the best quarterback in college football like Mendoza was last year. So that's my one hesitancy on them. Like, I think they're 11-1, 10-2 kind of team this year. What do you just kind of think of that opinion and of Josh Hoover?
23: Yeah, it's just, so I agree. And I think even Cignetti, you know, he was at, you know, I'm one of the sickos that like watched his whole press conference, didn't just come in for the part where he crushed the SEC. And he even said, you know, people asked him like, what was the difference last year? And he's like, I have never had a group that day one, hour one, minute one was more locked in and never stopped being locked in, never took a day off, never cut corners. And so you can be really good and you can have a good culture and still not quite achieve that level. So I think even Cignetti is kind of aware of it. It's just when you see what you saw last year, the way that they finished, the way that they beat Alabama and Oregon, it's just hard to pick against them in any capacity. Now, again, you know, I understand that, you know, they got to play Ohio State and I understand they got to go to Michigan and Nebraska on the road isn't going to be an easy spot. And Washington on the road, as I mentioned a minute ago, you know, last road trip of the year, you know, cross country flight. It'll probably be a 7:30 Eastern, 4:30 kickoff. It'll probably be dark and cold and rainy. It's just, you know, I get all of that. It's just so hard to pick against that team and that coach when we saw what we saw last year. So yes, that is all a way of me saying 11-1 sounds right. Is the loss at Washington? Is it against Ohio State at home? If it's against Ohio State at home, what is the conversation about that? Blah, blah, blah, blah, blah.
0: Yeah.
23: But I, you know, again, I haven't put out a bracket yet, but the thing about Cignetti, and again, I'll be quick here. He just doesn't lose games. And we have a 2-year track record. Not only does he not lose games that he shouldn't, they're not close or competitive. And so then it just comes down to those 2-3 really big games. Are you going to go 2-1 in them to go 11-1 and leave no doubt? If you go 1-2, then again, is it held against you, the out of conference stuff? Those are conversations that we will have in November and December. And I promise you, if Indiana's on the cut line, they are not going to get a lot of sympathy from a lot of other people.
0: Oh, they're absolutely not. Absolutely not. But hey, that's what happens when you beat everybody the way that you did.
23: That's the crazy part. They go from I mean, you know, from a talk perspective, you know, Cignetti certainly gives us in the media plenty to talk about, but it's like they have all of a sudden gone from completely irrelevant, no offense to any IU fans listening, to people view them as the most polarizing team. I don't know that I personally do, but like you ask the average Tennessee fan, Georgia fan, Texas fan, they're a quote unquote polarizing team. I find it fascinating.
0: Absolutely. What's coming up on the Aaron Torres podcast?
23: Who the heck knows? I mean, I'm waiting for some piece of relevant football news to be discussed. But no, we talked about the AP poll. We talked, you know, CBS, I thought, did an interesting piece on the highest, you know, the most expensive rosters in college football, which we talked about yesterday. And then we're going to get a slew of basketball portal commitments probably in the next couple of days. So we will be keeping our eyes out on that. So I you know, as much as I complain and as much as I do think we need some tangible rules in college sports, like I said, having an August portal window has given me something to talk about.
0: Absolutely. Thanks for your time, Aaron.
23: No problem. We'll talk soon, John. Thank you, man.
0: Yep, you got it. That is Aaron Torres. Make sure you check out his YouTube page, Aaron Torres, and you can also listen to the podcast as well. If you are looking to assist those who have been impacted by the floods in Indiana, go to indiesportsticket.com. There's a link there where you can donate and do some various things to help those that were impacted by all the floods throughout Indiana. We got Coach Barry Odom coming up at 2 o'clock. Can't wait for that. Should be a fantastic time. But we're going to keep talking Colts and this joint practice against the Falcons in 3 minutes.
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0: We got Coach Barry Odom joining the show here in about 13 minutes. We will talk about Purdue's upcoming football season. Big thanks to Aaron Torres in that last segment for joining the show. Welcome in to The Real Jonathan Smith Show. Thank you for tuning in, no matter how you're tuning in. YouTube, Indy Sports Ticket, if you want to head over there and subscribe. You can also watch the show on X_Jonathan Smith to follow me there and watch the show there. 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

0: I'm so intrigued to kind of hear what we're going to see from him. Because I honestly, he can drop every ball. He can run horrific routes. I just want to hear that he's in shape. Because he is 34 years old. He hadn't signed a contract anywhere. And sometimes, you know, when you've been as successful as Keenan Allen has, third all-time in the NFL in receptions, you know, you get a little complacent. So I would like to, you know, to hear that he came in. There's no beer belly, nothing crazy like that. I'll be honest, the fact that he was on Twitter yesterday asking for the best, you know, private chef, or yeah, private chef and masseuse in Indianapolis, you know, I think that points to good things. So I just want him to be in shape, and I want him to look serviceable. I think anything better than that is just kind of icing on the already baked cake. Chris, what are you hoping to hear about Keenan Allen today during the joint practice?
1: Hope that he doesn't hurt himself. Like, let's stay away from injuries altogether from the entire team. But I would just like to, you know, see him bond a little bit, I guess, with Daniel Jones. He already has the relationship with Steichen. So let's just get some bonding action there, become teammates, and get comfortable.
0: Yeah, that's the other thing, too. Like, which I would think he'd be pretty comfortable pretty quickly just because, like, he's been in the Shane Steichen offense before. And, you know, when you go back to, I believe it's 2021, that's the one season where Keenan Allen is playing for Shane Steichen, where Shane Steichen's the actual offensive coordinator as opposed to just being the quarterback's coach. And that's one of the best years of Keenan Allen's career, 106 receptions for over 1,100 yards and six touchdowns. Ended up making the Pro Bowl that year, which you should. 100 receptions and 1,000 yards, absolutely. So, I mean, I think he'll slide in pretty well. I'm interested to see.
2: Yeah, good. That was good.
1: Yes, he will.
2: That was good.
1: Sorry, that was loud.
2: Nope, you're good.
0: So I think he'll slide in pretty well. The one thing that I am intrigued to kind of see is how much does Josh Downs play out wide now? Because he is still their second best receiver. He still can play that Z spot. So he's, instead of starting on the line of scrimmage, he's starting off, which helps you get a better release and all those things. And he is supposed to be their second best receiver this year. But obviously Josh Downs is more of a slot receiver than he is anything else. And so with the addition of Keenan Allen, I'm interested to see if his opportunities outside of the hashes increase or not.
1: I thought you were joking about the tweet about needing a personal chef and masseuse.
0: Oh, no.
1: I just
0: read
1: that.
0: Yeah, no. He actually tweeted that.
1: That's legit.
0: That tells me he's trying to stay staying in shape, eating the right foods. You know, look, when you're 34, trying to play in the NFL, then I mean, you know,
1: ultimately definitely underrated, man. He's first in receptions among active wide receivers right now, third in receiving yards, fourth in receiving touchdowns actively right now. And what did I say yesterday? Less than 50 receptions away from being third all time. Dude's going to work out. I think he's going to rotate with Josh Downs, to be honest. He's not going to take a spot, but I could see them alternating the third spot.
0: Yeah, or
1: the third most.
0: Or if he looks really good, they'll just put all three of them on the field.
1: Right.
0: So it'll be an exciting thing. I'm naturally excited about it. Like, this is an offense that should absolutely score a lot of points this year. No matter who they're playing. I think that the talent level on this roster is to a point where it's like, if you're not scoring, you know, 21 plus every game, regardless of the defense that you're facing, then something went wrong that shouldn't have. Like, you know, I've talked a lot about the Baltimore Ravens and that week one defense that the Colts are going to be dealing with. There's not a hole on the offensive side of the football. They've got three good receivers. They've got Jonathan Taylor as a running back, a good offensive line, and then you got Daniel Jones. If things fall apart, it's going to be really hard to

0: deflect the blame away from Daniel Jones, even though if he does struggle, you're going to hear people bring up the Achilles. Now, he's coming back off of a torn Achilles, and I'm just going to bring up all the times that the writers and things said that he looked like he never got hurt. So hard for that to be an excuse when it doesn't really look like it impacted you at all. So speaking of not impacting me at all, Jonathan Taylor came in at number 17 on the NFL players top 100 list. I think that the NFL players list is dumb. I never agree with any of it. Chris, do you care about the list?
1: It's all opinion, right? We're going to make our list too. And there's a lot of people that are going to be like, so what?
0: But the players are like so off every year. I mean, it's they unveil the list and it's like, you know, I don't know where Mahomes is at. But if Mahomes isn't one, then the list is invalid. Right. Like, that's how I feel about it, at least.
1: I mean,
0: I guess if you put Josh Allen one, I guess I'd have to be okay with that. But like, if Mahomes and Allen aren't one and two, followed by Myles Garrett at three, I think that your list is wrong.
1: Yeah, I feel better if it was like a range, right? Like Mahomes and
0: like tiers instead.
1: Right, like 1 through 10. I would put them in the 1 to 10 range, or Jonathan Taylor in the 10 to 20 range. I'd feel a little bit better about that. I don't know about like right at 17 or right at, you know what I mean?
0: Yeah,
1: right. I would feel better there, but unnecessary. Side news: Seahawks just signed Trayvon Diggs to a 1-year deal, so there was that, and they're also dealing with Terrion Arnold, who they're trying to sign, but with all his legal stuff going on, if he does sign with the Seahawks, he will not be able to practice. How about that?
0: Interesting stuff there.
1: Not until his whatever court days and stuff goes through because of his stuff. So Seahawks over there making some noise.
0: Did you see one of the most ironic brand deals ever yesterday?
1: No, I missed that.
0: Georgia football has a deal with Progressive.
1: Really? Why is it
0: car insurance?
1: And that's,
0: and all the Georgia players that get in trouble for speeding and all those things. I just think it's really funny.
1: Do they get a discount on their insurance?
0: They should. They need it desperately. Desperately. All right. We got Purdue head football coach Barry Odom joining the show here at 2:00. Can't wait to have him on. We'll talk a lot of Purdue football. Should be a great time. Coach Odom joins the show at 2:00. But first, Chris has your sports update.
1: Quick sports update of what's trending this hour. The Indiana Fever snuck out of Toronto with a 6-point win over the Tempo, 101-95, getting their 5th straight win in the process. Kelsey Mitchell exploded for 16 points in the first quarter, finished with 29 on the night, bringing her impressive streak of games with 20 or more points to 20 games straight. Caitlin Clark added 24 points, 7 assists. They'll now head to Dallas for a game with the Wings tomorrow night at 8:00 on WTHR Channel 13. Colts are hosting the Atlanta Falcons for joint practices at Grand Park in Westfield today and tomorrow. Keenan Allen expected to be there and participate in first team reps with Daniel Jones. We'll let you know how that goes. Colts play the Falcons in their next preseason game on Saturday at Lucas Oil Stadium. And finally, the Pacers finalized their regular season roster by officially signing former Purdue point guard Braden Smith to a 2-way contract. Tyrese Halliburton also trending for calling out the NBA for their scheduling choices, as the Pacers were only awarded 11 national TV games for the upcoming season. Tyrese is not happy with the NBA right now. That's what's trending this hour. More of the Real Jonathan Smith Show in 4 minutes on Indy Sports Ticket 1430.
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0: Hour number three of the Real Jonathan Smith Show getting underway in a pretty awesome way. We've got head football coach Barry Odom from Purdue joining the show. Coach Odom, what's going on? How are you?
12: I'm doing great, guys. Thanks for having me on today, and hope you guys are doing awesome.
0: We're doing great, Coach. We're doing great. So, Coach, I am from Arkansas. My listeners know I am a huge Razorback fan. If you ask my wife, she'll tell you that their performances on Saturdays impact my mood way too much. And I was thinking about your defenses when you were there, and I always thought that your defenses were physical and tough and smart. How much of that is a coaching thing versus a players that you decide to recruit?
12: Well, I think there's a combination of, it's got to be the right blend. Number one, it's got to be program belief oriented on how you want to play, and certainly you got to get the right fit at for the culture of your team. We were fortunate there that we had a lot of really good players on that side of the ball when I was there, and they played at times maybe above their skill set because they were they did everything right. They prepared the right way, they practiced the right way, they were hungry, they understood on how important their job was and their role was. And I think, you know, it's interesting you brought that up. I had a meeting with the defense two nights ago, and I showed about 40 to 45 clips of the 2021 defense that we had there. And it was one of the hardest playing teams that I've ever been a part of. And that's some of the things that I think you can erase a lot of mistakes just with how you play the game and the ability to show your competitive spirit. So I like what our current group is doing. I think there is certainly an opportunity for us to improve in a great way defensively in some of the things that we're doing, not only structurally, but also just the way that our guys play and the mentality. So, you know, we've got a few days to continue to try to get game ready, but I like the progress that they've made.
0: Yeah, I went back and I listened to all your media hits at Big Ten Media Days, and you talked a lot about just kind of the improvements in your team over the last 8 months, and specifically, you said that you've seen your team make gains in habits that it takes to win Big Ten games. What are those habits?
12: Yeah, I think number one, it's actually being a team, and that sounds very elementary, but you know, we've had this group since we started in January, so they've galvanized together. They've worked really hard together. They've worked to become really close together, and you know, in the world of transfers and portal and the things that college football is today, sometimes that's hard to do. I think it has certainly helped us with one portal window on being able to really become a team and a cohesive unit. So the guys have done a really good job of that. We were deliberate about it after the end of last season on our approach in that way. But also they're guys that really they like to play the game. And there's a lot to that. They're the measurables in not only the strength gains, but the explosive numbers in the weight room and our off-season work are starting to show up on the field, being football functioning speed and strength and change of direction and explosion. Those numbers are starting to look like a real Big Ten team. And then the opportunity for us on the line of scrimmage to play a physical brand of football, how important it is every single week. And I think those things are trending in the right direction for us.
0: That's good to hear, Coach. I am curious to know, so much like football, obviously a very physical game. And I think that whenever you're coming into a new program, because look, the program that you took over was in a pretty tough place. I feel like the hardest thing to kind of build up is depth. How do you feel like the depth of your team is this year?
12: Yeah, it's a really good point. And I think that gets lost a lot in the conversation of what it looks like to have not only a competitive winning team, but then also the depth to be able to do it. And, you know, a 12-week season plus a bye week plus fall camp, it's a strain. It's a grind. So the better depth you have, the more competition you have at each spot, the better your team's going to be. And in those regards, we're light years ahead of where we were last year at this time, which is certainly a positive.
0: Joined by Coach Odom, head coach of Purdue football. How much easier is the offseason with only 30 transfers compared to 60 like you had last year?
12: Yeah, I don't know that I would call it easy. More manageable, but also we've signed two really good high school classes. We did what we had to the first year I was here on building a team, and we had 87 new players, and you know that changed dramatically. Fortunately for us right now, we've only got 12 guys that are in their last year of eligibility. So, you know, how important that is to retain guys in your roster, your organization to develop them. And then also be huge for us at the end of this year to be able to retain the guys that we really want and they want to be here. So how important that piece is, just the roster management side of college football has changed, you know, dramatically in the last 2 years. And I don't think that it's going to slow down at this point. So, you know, we'll have some attrition. I certainly don't want that. I want to get guys in the program and have a chance to work with them for multiple years. And I think the teams over time that they can prove that they can do that will eventually be the ones that win out in the long game.
0: Yeah, it's an interesting thing because I think that when you look at some of the better teams in college football, teams like Ohio State come to mind, that kind of seems to be their blueprint. They have guys in the program for a few years, and then they kind of go into the portal to grab a player or two that they feel like they really need, or a really talented player comes available. Is that kind of, I guess, your vision for how building rosters are going to look for you at Purdue?
12: Yeah, I think there's a number of different views on what the ideal organization or team looks like, and every program is going to be different. For us, certainly, we're going to stay heavily recruiting in the high school ranks, and I think we've got a chance to develop, because if you look in the 5-hour radius from West Lafayette, there's great coaches and really good players, and we've got to be able to find a way to keep those guys to you know, home, so to speak, and then also being very select, direct, and aggressive in having a chance to attract transfers here. And I think then you blend those two areas together, and then you have the making of a winning football program.
0: Okay. So, Coach, I feel like any time any coach takes over a new program, a question that they get asked a lot is, like, what needs to change? And you've had the job for 20-ish months now. What is something that has changed in the last year for the better, outside of, you mentioned earlier, you know, the team kind of feeling more cohesive as a unit? Besides that, what's something else that you feel like has changed for the better?
12: Yeah, I think overall the consistency of our the people within the organization going in onto year two. I think we've got a great staff, and when I say staff, I'm talking every single person that touches your student athletes on a daily basis, so sports medicine, nutrition, strength and conditioning, all those different areas, on how important they are in the opportunity to provide your student athletes, you know, what they need to be successful. We're in a good spot. I'm thankful for the people that we have here. You know, you get into the rhythm and the flow, and I think that we're hitting on all cylinders right now. Our guys are thriving. We're moving in the right direction. We've practiced really well. It's an efficient organization in our structure. And I think this, the consistency of what that looks like, that's been really, really good for Purdue.
0: Joined by Coach Odom, head football coach at Purdue. So, Coach, I'll ask you about your team now. What do you like about your team this year as you guys get ready for the season to start?
12: Yeah, I think I'll start offensively. I think we've improved on the line of scrimmage. The ability to consistently run the football is a main focal point offensively coming out of in the offseason. I think we've addressed some of those needs. Now we've got to be able to go do it, be able to count on it. The run game in this conference is so important, as it is in college football. And It doesn't matter if you're home, away, or neutral site. If you've got the run game on your side, then you've got a chance. I think we've got improved quarterback play, and Ryan going into his second year of really being a starter. And we've surrounded him with some really big-time playmakers, not only at tight end and receiver, but in the running back room. So overall, I think much improved offensively, and we've been able to build – you know, on some of the things that we did last year, but also more of an attacking style, which will help us. And then defensively, again, I'm going to start on the line of scrimmage, the ability to develop the guys we have in the program that stayed. And then also we've had some really good additions that I think we can have an opportunity to put pressure on the quarterback. We've got to be good against stopping the run, and that's where it starts. And then athletically speaking, defensively, just our movement, our explosive ways of playing, the ability to tackle in space, more athletic, and a longer physically looking group size-wise, which will help us a great deal.
0: What about the inverse of that? What concerns do you maybe have about your team this year?
12: Yeah, I think you look at some positions, the lack of depth in regards to playing like real life football. I think we've got depth in spots. We've got proven depth in other spots. And then, you know, we all were freshman or sophomore at some time, and you've got to go earn it. And you look at, okay, how many guys can we get game ready before the first game? And then the sprint to, you know, how many can we get ready by game in week two you know, the ever-ending pursuit of what that looks like. You just want to make sure you're doing enough for your program in every area to make sure you get the right guys in the right spots to be able to play winning football.
0: Last thing for you, Coach, and I'll let you go. I'm really excited to watch Ryan this year in year two. I just think so much of playing quarterback is being comfortable. Who is the guy this year that we didn't see play for you last year that you think is just going to be really important to the success of your group?
12: Xavier Townsend on offense, transfer from Iowa State, plays receiver. Really excited about his abilities on that side of the ball. And then defensively, a number of guys, but I'm going to start with Jeremy Lewis, defensive end that transferred from Iowa Western Junior College, where he won a national championship, and has been really in a world of where you need somebody at that position to disrupt the quarterback and become an every down guy. He's had a really, really good camp.
0: Okay, Coach, that's great to hear. I know I'm rooting for you in a big way. Just I loved what you did when you were at Arkansas. My wife's whole family went to Purdue, so I'll be pulling for you. We're excited for the season to start. Thanks for your time, Coach.
12: I appreciate it.
0: Yes, hey, sir.
12: You're excited, but not as much as I am. We get into Ross 8 on Friday night at 7:00. It'll be here fast, and I know our fans are going to be excited about how we go play this year.
0: Absolutely. Thanks for your time, Coach.
12: Thank you.
0: Yep, that is Coach Barry Odom. Man, I want him to win so bad, Chris. Like, he just seems like he seems like a really good guy. He seems normal. It sounds like, look, I don't think Purdue's going to come out and like go 9-3 this year and compete for a playoff spot. But just hearing how he's talked about his team this year compared to last year, I do think there's some real momentum there. Then again, when you go 2-10, not hard to improve off of that, you know?
1: Sounded really comfortable, and it sounds like he's happy to be where he's at, and wish them all the best, all the luck in Purdue this upcoming season.
0: Look, if you come on the show, we have to root for you.
1: Absolutely.
0: That's just how it works. That's how it works with every show. So I guess that means we don't have to root for IU or the Colts, but, you know, we'll do that anyway, because that's what's for the best of the show. Speaking of the Indianapolis Colts, 3:00 today, they've got their joint practice coming up against the Atlanta Falcons. Can't wait to hear all the storylines coming out of that. But the big news, Keenan Allen officially signed with the Indianapolis Colts a couple of days ago. In order for the Colts to get back to the playoffs and to get over this, you know, 8-9, 9-8 hump, the offense is going to have to lead the way. We'll do over the hump day in 3 minutes.
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8: Big thanks to Barry Odom for joining us in that last segment. Purdue football starts up here in a couple of weeks. Indiana football as well. College football in general. Can't wait for it. It's going to be great. Chris, I'm so excited for you to get to experience the joys of college football this year.
9: I can tell you're very excited.
8: Dude, it's
9: It's not like I haven't watched it before. Yeah. I'm just paying more attention to it now because of my job.
8: But when you get really invested and it's an amazing sport. I love it so much.
9: I'm looking forward to it.
8: Yeah. The NFL, great sport as well. And the Indianapolis Colts, they've just been stuck in purgatory for so long. 8-9, 9-8, having the 14th, 15th, or 16th pick in the NFL draft. And it is such a tough rut to find a way out of. And, you know, that's a problem for Chris Ballard and company because the playoffs are the end-all, be-all this year for the Indianapolis Colts. Chris Ballard's job depends on it. Shane Steichen's job might depend on it. I think it's truly up in the air for him. Everyone knows the deal. This isn't a rebuilding year where you're test driving a hybrid to see if you like it. Okay, this is a CEO who took out a high interest loan and needs a quarter of record revenue right now, or security is going to escort him out of the building. Okay, in order for the Colts to be a playoff team this year, the offense is going to have to lead the way. You can make a strong case that the Colts offensive line this year is better than it was. You can make a case that the pass catchers are better this year. Obviously, Jonathan Taylor's back. Like this Colts offense as a whole is better, I think, this year than last year. They bring back the same offensive line except for Braden Smith. He was probably the Colts' worst starting offensive lineman last year. Jalen Travis should be able to perform as well as Braden Smith did or better. I personally think that he's going to be better. Moves well. He's a bigger dude. 6'8", 340. Just like I don't even know. He looks like, size-wise, he looks like one of those big walk-in freezers that they have in restaurants. Just a massive human being. So I think he'll be just as good as, if not better, than Braden Smith last year, just from what we saw from him last year in the snaps that he did play. Tanner Bordellini is in his second season as a full-time starter, so you would think that would lead to him being a better center. Matt Gonsalves is in year 2 as a starting offensive guard. He had a pretty good year last year. I would expect for him to be better this year because he's got a full season of starting under his belt. Pass catchers, they're the same, except Michael Pittman Jr. is gone. He was replaced by Keenan Allen, who was better than Michael Pittman was last year. When you look at their EPA last year, it's abundantly clear that Keenan Allen is better. If you don't know what EPA is, it stands for expected points added. It tells you basically how much a play moved the needle. So if a play makes it more likely that the offense will score next, it has a positive EPA. If a play hurts those chances, like a sack or an interception, it has a negative EPA. And this is a great stat because traditional stats like receiving yards and receptions can be misleading because they don't account for all of the context. You know, a 6-yard gain on 3rd and 8 looks fine on paper, but you failed to pick up a first down. That's not good. So EPA shows that as a negative play. Whereas on the flip side, if it's, you know, 3rd and 2 and Jonathan Taylor runs the ball for 3 yards, like, yeah, on a stat sheet, that doesn't look great. But if you run the ball on 3rd and 2 for 3 yards, like, that's a big deal. You moved the sticks. Your chances of scoring went up. So EPA shows that value. So now that you kind of have an idea of what EPA is, Keenan Allen's total EPA against zone coverage was 55.29 last year. That was 18th in the NFL. Michael Pittman's was 45.17. That was 28th in the NFL. So against zone coverage, you know, Michael Pittman may have had more receptions or more yards, but in terms of impacting winning, in terms of making plays that lead to touchdowns, Keenan Allen was better. And ultimately, scoring touchdowns is all that matters. So there's that. And then against man, it's more of the same. Keenan Allen's EPA against man coverage was 24.47. That was 20th in the NFL. Michael Pittman's EPA against man last year was 14.85, which was 44th in the NFL. Keenan Allen was the more impactful receiver last year, even if his numbers weren't as good. You know, last year, you know, 81 receptions for 777 yards. Michael Pittman, 80 receptions for 784 yards. That's kind of crazy how similar their numbers are. I didn't expect to see that. But still, Keenan Allen made more high leverage grabs to, like, you know, to move the chains and things of that nature. So I think that they improved there. You would also expect for Tyler Warren to be better in his second NFL season, coming off a very dominant rookie year where NFL scouts, general managers, and head coaches voted him as the 5th best tight end in football. Dude's a stud. He's going to lead the Colts in receiving this year. I think he'll lead them in both receptions and in receiving yards. Alec Pierce is going to put up better numbers because he's going to be asked to do more than just win deep. We'll see how Downs looks this year. I expect him to be better. But with the addition of Keenan Allen, we'll see how many targets he gets, because some of those are definitely going to go to Keenan Allen. Whereas beforehand, if it had been Ashton Doolin as wide receiver 3, Downs would have retained a lot of those targets. So the pass catchers as a group are better this year than they were last year. At running back, you still have Jonathan Taylor. Seth McGowan might be an upgrade over DJ Giddens and Ulysses Bentley IV, dope name. They should have more depth there. Okay, now maybe it's to a point where, you know, Jonathan Taylor has less carries and he's fresher at the end of games. So instead of him carrying it 33 times a game, he's at like 25. I like that number way more for a 27-year-old running back. So if McGowan could get to that point where he can handle 7 or 8 carries a game, that would be really nice. Okay, with that being said, I'll say what I've said so many times when I've talked about this backup running back spot. Do you really want to take Jonathan Taylor off the field to give the ball to Seth McGowan? No. So there's a decent chance that the Colts' offensive line is better, their pass catchers are better, and they still have one of the 3 best running backs in football. This was an offense that averaged 27.4 points per game last year. I don't know if they're going to match that because their schedule is tougher this year. But if they're going to make the playoffs, the offense has to lead the way. This has to be a top 10 offense in football, and that comes back to Daniel Jones. This is the best supporting cast he's ever had. The receivers and the offensive lines in New York were never this good. You can make a case that his weapons are better this year than they were last year. Daniel Jones should have a huge season. Daniel Jones should set personal career highs in everything. Like his career high in passing yards, he came in 2022 where he threw for 3,200 yards. He should top that. It's tough to ask him to throw more than, you know, 24 touchdown passes like he did in 2019. When you have a guy like Jonathan Taylor, and when the Colts get in close, they're going to run the ball. So maybe he doesn't top that number, but he should certainly set a personal best in passing yards. I think he should flirt with 4,000 passing yards on the year. He should, throw for 250 yards a game. He should have a really big year this year. Like when he's done, the Colts should be like, all right, long-term extension. Let's go ahead and put pen to paper. And then we can all be concerned that they overpaid him, because Daniel Jones is a quarterback that needs to be supported. And he is this year. He is. For years in New York, Daniel Jones was handed a broken lawnmower and expected to win a Formula One race. And now, here in Indianapolis, they've handed him the keys to a brand new Ferrari with some top-tier tires and a tuned engine. So if he crashes into the wall now, it's not the car. It's the driver. The support's outstanding. He has a head coach that, even if you don't like, Shane Steichen clearly isn't an idiot. Okay, he's not Brian Callahan in Tennessee last year, who didn't make it through, you know, what, two years, however long he was there for. He's not, you know, Nathaniel Hackett in Denver, who got fired after 1 year. He's clearly, at a minimum, a capable head coach. This should be one of the best offenses in the NFL this year. They had one of the best offenses in the NFL last year, even though Daniel Jones missed five games. If he stays healthy, this should be a top 10 offense leading a charge to the playoffs. And honestly, they could probably flirt with a top five offense. They were seventh last year, with Phillip Rivers and Riley Leonard taking snaps in the final five games. If it's Daniel Jones the whole way, watch out. The Colts should score a ton of points. And then from there, we're going to be asking questions about the defense, which, look, if you score a lot of points, you make the other team throw the ball more against the secondary. I think that you like that. So it's all going to come back to Daniel Jones, a guy that I've been pretty tough on throughout his time here in Indianapolis, just because I want to see more. You know, eight good games against, you know, not the best competition isn't enough for me. And he's going to have a real opportunity this year to have a really nice season, because the Colts should be able to run it, and they have the pass catchers around him to help him out. Chris, what do you make of the idea of this being the best supporting cast Daniel Jones has ever had?
9: In Indy, yeah. Indy, yes. I think he had an okay setup in New York, but he just wasn't there yet. You know what I mean? He still had his own personal bugs to worry about. He never really went full circle. I think he's in a good spot here for sure. But I don't know. He didn't have an awful set up around him in New York, though.
8: I don't know. I didn't feel like the offensive lines there were ever very good.
9: Well, yeah.
8: Obviously, Barkley's is really nice. Is a really nice piece to have. I think he got Malik Nabers for 1 year. Did he play with OBJ at all?
9: I don't think so.
8: Yeah, I thought he showed up
9: Sterling,
8: right after.
9: He had Sterling Shepard, and
8: he's okay.
9: Right. I mean, depending on who has been in and out of the doors of the Giants locker room, as of late, before Malik Nabers. But I don't know, man. It's, as of right now, is all that matters. And he's in a good position. As long as he stays healthy, it'll work itself out. I'm looking forward to it.
8: No, you're not. You think they're going to go 7-10.
9: That doesn't mean I'm not looking forward to it, though. I don't want to see them lose. That's just how I feel. But okay. I'm still excited for the season.
8: Do you like the offense?
9: Can you be more specific?
8: Do you like the Colts offense?
9: Yeah.
8: As a whole? Okay. Do you like the Colts defense as a whole?
9: With the exception of the edge, the hole at the edge position? Yes.
8: Yeah. Oh, man. Which I want to be like, why 7-10? Meanwhile, I'm over here like 8-9.
9: A lot of it's like, if they played, Tennessee every week, obviously I'd feel better about it. But like,
8: yeah.
9: I'm thinking about who they're playing and who they have to go up against if they're healthy. So I'm just kind of factoring in other teams, like, because you don't think that the Colts will just go in and wipe the floor with the entire NFL.
8: Yeah, you know, to your point,
9: I'm a realist, unfortunately, yeah. And I suck at lying.
8: To your point on, you know, if the Colts played the Titans every week, we'd feel pretty good about them. Like, good is relative. You know, like, if you take the Colts and you put them in the Big Ten, they're going to look pretty great.
9: Right.
8: Right? And so, my question is just, like, relative to this schedule, because I don't think it's an easy schedule. Relative to this schedule, like, how good are they? And that's where, like you said, the lack of a proven edge rusher really becomes an issue. Because I think relative to the schedule, they're going to score a lot of points. I don't know how many stops they're going to get when you can't rush the passer and therefore can't get off the field on third down.
9: I think if we all had the same view or passion that the flow does, then like we'd be all
8: dude, 17-0. We're not losing.
9: We would all be on a cloud about the Colts. But the reality of it is because, I mean, it's just they can paint a pretty picture all they want before every season. But we all know how it's going to turn out, especially with the circumstances, with Chris Ballard and every this, that, and the other. I know that every Colts fan wants to see him go 17-0, but the reality of it is, it's not
8: there's
9: gonna happen.
8: Actually, I don't think there are. I think there's some people out there that are like, can we go 4-13 so we can get Ballard out of here? I definitely think there are some Colts fans out there that are like that.
9: Sure, that too. But
8: yeah, but... The normal ones want them to go 17-0 because, like, last year when they were good at the start of the season, it was so much fun.
9: It was.
8: Because we weren't talking. Huh? Go ahead.
9: We were on top of the world. We just got done watching, you know, the Pacers go into the NBA Finals, and now we have an excellent football team. We're just – Indiana's ruling the world until Daniel Jones went down.
8: Yeah.
9: And the reality of it is when I say, you know, the 7-10 and stuff like that, yeah, I do want to see them win. But we haven't seen Daniel Jones in football mode since before he went down. And, like, we know that that Achilles is not going to be just like, you know, you got a brand new Achilles. There's going to be some aftershock to that, and he's not going to be the Daniel Jones that he was before he went down. Hopefully he's getting towards working, you know, working towards being as good as he was, but it's not going to be the same.
8: I think
9: reality.
8: I think that people forget how good the Colts offense was. Not saying that like people think that it's worse or anything like that, but through like the first 8 weeks of the season, they had the most efficient offense in the history of the NFL. And I don't think that they're necessarily going to, I don't think they're going to be able to do that again. You know,
9: what do you think would have to change for them to have that kind of start like they did last season?
8: The schedule would have to change.
9: Yeah, okay.
8: Because I mean, like, let's go back and look at it, right? So this year it's Baltimore, Kansas City, and Houston the first 3 weeks. Last year it was Miami, who sucked. Denver, where Jones played his best game of the year, I thought. And then the Titans.
9: Which we almost lost that Broncos game, right? Because that was the one with the field goal situation.
8: It is the one with the field goal. And then, you know, week three they play the Titans. And so, like, that's way easier than Chiefs, Ravens, and Houston.
9: Right. Do you have a schedule pulled up right now?
8: I've got the 2025 schedule up, but I can flip over.
9: So just like let's look 2 weeks further ahead after those three tough games, right? Because I know Pittsburgh's one of them.
8: Yep. So they play Washington and London.
9: Okay.
8: And I think the Colts are better than Washington. The problem is the games in London are weird. And then I think the Colts have a better roster than Pittsburgh, but they're going to go from London to Indy to Pittsburgh.
9: On top of that.
8: In a week.
9: On top of that, the week before the Steelers play the Colts, they're on Thursday Night Football.
8: Yeah.
9: So they have extra rest.
8: Yeah.
9: So, yeah, I see this like, I know you're hoping for 2-3 in this 5-game series here, but I would be happy to see one win, but.
8: I think the best way to get to 2-3 to start the season, because Look, if they start 2-3, the schedule gets so much easier from there. I think that the best way to do that, you need to beat Washington in London, and then you got to find a way to win one against Baltimore or Houston at home.
9: But in order to prove that you're an eligible playoff-worthy team, shouldn't you win 4 out of these 5 games?
8: If they won 4 out of the 5, I think we'd be talking like AFC championship game.
9: I don't know,
8: seriously,
9: man. But like in reality of, you know.
8: Because like in reality, they have to get to 10-7.
9: Right.
8: If they can get to 10-7, they're a playoff team. And I think 2-3 the first 5 weeks, you know, if things then go the way that they should, and to Coach Steichen's credit, the Colts usually win games that they're supposed to. So, like, you start 2-3. If you beat the Titans twice, which you should, that's 4-3. If you beat the Browns, that's 5-3. You get the Giants at home, who are an interesting team. If you win that one, you're 6-3. If you beat the Dolphins at home, you're 7-3. And then you've got to find 3 more wins between Jacksonville twice, the Bengals, who probably won't have Joe Burrow week 16, because that's the way that it normally goes, Philadelphia or Houston again, or Dallas. I think you can find 3 wins in there.
9: Jacksonville for sure, if it's a home one.
8: Well, yeah. Well, they play them twice.
9: I don't feel good about Dallas or Houston. Is that what you said? The two.
8: Yeah, I. And this is the thing, like there's so many teams in the NFL that are like on the Colts schedule that are just really volatile. Like, I think the Ravens are going to be good. I think the Chiefs are going to be good. I think the Texans are going to be good, even though they lost Jaden Higgins for the year. I don't think Washington's going to be good, but the last time Jaden Daniels was healthy, they got to the NFC title game. I don't think Pittsburgh is going to be a barn burner, but they're going to, I think, you know, contend for the playoffs and things. Minnesota is a really interesting team because they have Brian Flores, who just figures out a way to produce a top 12 defense every year, no matter where he's at. They bring in Kyler Murray. If he, you know, does what every quarterback in Minnesota does, shows up, and all of a sudden he's great, then all of a sudden, like, the Vikings are a bit of a problem. Jacksonville really only lost 2 guys from last year, you know, Travis Etienne and Devin Lloyd. Outside of that, though, everybody's back on a team that won this division last year and won 13 games. The question there is, can Trevor Lawrence do it 2 years in a row, something that he's never done? Dallas, if they won the NFC East, I wouldn't be surprised. Also, if they went 10-7, 9-8, I don't think that'd be the most surprising thing either. And so, you know, Cincinnati is, I think another team kind of in that category of could win their division, could also not be very good. And so there's just so many teams on their schedule that are similar to the Colts, right? Where, like, if the Colts went 7-10, I don't think people would be shocked by that. But also, if they went 11-6, I don't think people would be overwhelmingly surprised by that either. And so, yeah, man, that's what makes the schedule so interesting to me. Because it's like there's so many teams on here kind of like that could be fringe playoff teams, and we just don't know which way their season is going to go.
9: I mean, you look at the rankings for the schedule, they're ranked to have like the 5th or 6th easiest schedule across the NFL. And then Vegas says, you know, 9th easiest. So you're looking at a top 10 easy schedule amongst the league.
8: That's what they're saying about the Colts?
9: Yeah.
8: Oh my gosh.
9: So like, I just don't believe that, man. You know,
8: I don't either.
9: Like the numbers are like, where are these people getting numbers from? But it's based on, you know, last year's win-loss percentages, whatever. But I don't know, man. I'm excited for the season, but the reality of I'm just ready for it to start. You know what I'm saying?
8: I'm ready for all of our questions to be answered.
9: And I feel like we're going to be like, that makes sense. Yeah. I should have said that.
8: You know, like,
9: it's going to be a lot of that.
8: It's kind
9: of
8: like, you know, to go back to when we were talking about the World Cup, like stuff like this happens in sports all the time where before the U.S. played Belgium, people talked about how the United States' ability to press Belgium could be problematic for Belgium. And then Belgium just kicked the ball over their heads every single time. And it's like, oh, that actually doesn't really matter because they're just going to do that instead. And so I'm sure stuff like that will happen where we'll look up and be like, ah, you know, edge rusher, not as big of a deal because Lou and Arumo did X, Y, and Z. And so that's what I'm hoping happens at least. But hey, man, we will see. Speaking of Lou and Arumo, he does not have a dominant edge rusher on his roster this year. That's a problem. And so is the depth at the edge rusher position. We'll talk, you know, Colts and potential edge rusher trades that are probably going to be made in 3 minutes.
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8: The Indianapolis Colts desperately need an edge rusher, and look, they're betting on the projection of Leatu Latu and him, you know, taking another step forward, which I don't mind because when you take a guy 15th overall, you expect for that guy to improve overtime. The problem

0: to go out and make a trade for. Because after Leiatu Latu, who no matter what you think of him, he is a starting caliber edge rusher in the NFL. After that, they don't have one. Arden Key is a career rotational pass rusher. Michael Clemens has 8.5 sacks in his career. Jalen Tuimoloau didn't really see the field last year. After that, you got Caden Curry and George Gums, guys who were, you know, day three picks. You got to bring somebody else in, because not having, you know, a group of defensive linemen that can generate pressure with four is a really hard thing to cover up. It's like, they'll just blitz more. That's not really an answer. I know that this secondary is good, but the best quarterbacks in the NFL tear up the blitz. Blitzing elite quarterbacks without a natural pass rush, it's like, you know, throwing gasoline on a fire to try to extinguish it. Okay, not a great strategy. Not a reliable strategy against Patrick Mahomes, Lamar Jackson, and the other good quarterbacks that the Colts have to face this year. They're going to have to make a trade if they want to get better. It's the only way. Even if Leiatu Latu does become a 12.5 sack guy, they need more depth. Also, you can never have too many good pass rushers. Okay, I've got four guys here that I think that the Colts should be eyeing. Max Crosby, Josh Sweat, Alex Highsmith, and Kevon Thibodeau / any of the Giants edge rushers that they'd be willing to move. Because that's, you know, this is the final hole on their roster that they need to solve. Okay. You know, Josh Sweat's a guy who had 12 sacks last year. He's 29 years old. Could probably get him for a day two pick. Alex Highsmith, same thing, 29 years old, 9.5 sacks in 13 games last year. Could probably get him for a third or fourth round pick. Kevon Thibodeau is an interesting guy because the 1 year he's been healthy, he had 11.5 sacks, but every other year he's struggled to stay healthy. So I think I like him more than the other options. Max Crosby isn't really an option because he went for two first-round picks in the offseason to Baltimore. The problem with that is the Colts gave up two first-round picks last year for Sauce Gardner. I don't think that they want to do that again. So Thibodeau from New York is my most desired guy just because you can probably get him for a little bit cheaper than what he's actually worth just because of the injuries. But if he comes in and you're able to figure out a way to keep him healthy, you're set at both edge rushing spots for the next couple of years because you've got Leiatu Latu on one side and you've got Thibodeau on the other. And that would be an excellent pairing for the Colts going forward. Two edge rushers in their 20s and their early / mid 20s that you would think are only going to get better with the more reps that they get. Chris, you keep smiling and laughing over there. What's so funny, dude?
1: Looking at myself in the mirror.
0: Oh, okay. All right.
1: No, there's some really good stuff here that we're about to share for the for what we learned today.
0: So, before we get to that, as a Giants fan, if they were to move any one of their edge rushers, which one would you want them to move?
1: Oh, I don't know, man. I'd have to look it up. Let me think about that. Which one they'd want to move here or just off the team altogether?
0: Just trade just in general. So you got Brian Burns, obviously. Arvel Reese is the new guy. Abdul Carter is who they took last year.
1: Probably Carter because he's a troublemaker.
0: Okay.
1: He's a problem in the locker room and attracts the wrong attention.
0: Oh, he's the guy who got mad at Jackson Dart.
1: Yeah.
0: Okay, gotcha. I mean... To be fair.
1: That's an easy one.
0: Okay, yeah. No, that's totally fair. Totally fair. All right. But hey, man, I would take him here. Former number 3 overall pick. You kidding me? Yeah. Let's go.
1: Yeah.
0: Him and Tyler Warren reunited. It'd be great. It'd be great. Speaking of great, we do this to close the show every single day. A lot of things are said over the 3 hours that we do the show. And we're always learning things. So here's what we learned on the Real Jonathan Smith Show today.
2: 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Yeah!

0: Yeah, it's what we learned on a Wednesday. This has been the Is That Your Hair or a Chia Pet edition of The Real Jonathan Smith Show. 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Search The Real Jonathan Smith Show. Today we learned that I do not like roller coasters, or at least Jonathan learned that.
1: Yep, true.
0: We learned that college football needs a preseason.
1: Yeah, I thought that was a good idea from Aaron.
0: Solid take. We learned that Toronto is unsure of how AC works.
1: Yeah.
0: So I was kind of laughing over here before you brought me on, because I don't know if you've ever Googled what we learned today on The Real Jonathan Smith Show, like in AI mode.
1: Okay.
0: So here's what AI said that we learned today, or what you would learn on The Real Jonathan Smith Show. Number one, a favorite bit is where Jonathan tells overreacting local sports callers to drink some settle down juice.
1: Okay, yeah. We do that a little bit, yeah.
0: That's accurate.
1: That is accurate.
0: We also, the show has everyday absurdities, breaking away from serious Colts analysis to overthink entirely irrelevant pop culture topics.
1: I don't know if that, I think you're staying pretty on topic. I don't know about that.
0: AI has it out for you, Jonathan. And the last
1: one, I guess
0: so. The last one is hilarious. If you look up what we learned today on The Real Jonathan Smith Show, AI will tell you that Jonathan constantly roasts his producer over failed trivia answers and and poor music cue choices.
1: Oh, that's funny. Yeah, that's kind of true, yeah.
0: I've never Googled the show before. Maybe we should do this more often.
1: Maybe.
0: Figure out what the AI is saying about us.
1: Maybe we
0: should.
1: That's
0: crazy.
1: That's funny. That'll do it here on The Real Jonathan Smith Show. Great show today. Coach Odom was good. Hopefully, if you're a Purdue fan, you feel a little bit better about the direction of the program after he came on the show. Aaron Torres was great, as always, as well. We got a lot of Colts stuff tomorrow as we recap what happens today at their joint practice against the Falcons. We will start that at noon tomorrow. Talk to you then.
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15: In the early days of baseball, many cities in the U.S. still had what they called blue laws, which restricted activities on Sunday to encourage respect for the Sabbath. And that meant no baseball games. But on this date, August 19th in 1917, the Reds and the New York Giants played a Sunday game in New York. Some 30,000 people attended, a big crowd, and it benefited the families of soldiers serving in World War I. But that wasn't enough to keep the two managers out of court. They were forced to appear and admit they had organized a baseball game. But the judge let them off the hook, saying it was for a good cause. Off to court for a Sunday baseball game this August 19th, 1917. This date in Reds baseball.
14: This date in Reds baseball is brought to you by the Cincinnati Reds Hall of Fame and Museum, presented by Dinsmore. Celebrating greatness, preserving history.

0: Real great to add Ross to the crew. He checks every single box. And Ross said, it means the world to me, Jim, that you reached out to me. I can't do it, but I know somebody who I think you'll like. A former college teammate of mine, Kyle Brandt. And that's what led me to Kyle. Ross led me to Kyle because Ross couldn't do it. And now Ross is all the way up to number two, the number two analyst, and he will crush it. He is going to do an amazing job. I'm so happy for him.
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1: Hey, very delightful good evening to you, and welcome once again out to Great American Ballpark in downtown Cincinnati. Tonight, it's game four of a five-game series between the Reds and the Cardinals. The Reds were shut out last night and try to bounce back tonight. And they've got an ace in the hole on the mound today. That would be right-hander Chase Burns, 14-2, a Cy Young contender this year in the National League. Not only his record, but also because of his ERA, 2.47. Meanwhile, Matthew Liberatore will start for the Cardinals. The left-hander's been struggling. He's just 5-10, and he's got a 5.07 ERA. First pitch comes your way shortly, but right now, here's Yid with tonight's pregame show. Yid.
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2: The Reds and St. Louis Cardinals play game four of this five-game series tonight here in downtown Cincinnati, and this is the Cincinnati Reds pregame show. I'm Dave Armbruster. While baseball's being played here at Great American Ballpark, 21 miles north on I-71, professional tennis is being played at the Cincinnati Open in Mason. The current seventh-ranked player in the world and former number one, Daniil Medvedev, threw out the first pitch here at the ballpark Monday night, and our tennis correspondent, the sheriff Dave Keaton, had a chance to catch up with Medvedev to find out how he became a Reds fan.
14: Daniil, last night you had the honor of throwing out the ceremonial first pitch at the Reds and Cardinals game. First off, how did you become a Reds fan?
3: That was an easy story. I mean, last year I went to the game because I lost first round here. Had a lot of time off, a lot of time to do something, and I was like, you know what, I come to Cincinnati every year, I should watch a baseball game. And when I was really young, like 10 years old or something, I was playing baseball on computer or the PSP and stuff like this, and I liked it. I liked the game itself. But then I forgot, I'm from Russia, I'm from Europe, nobody watches baseball there. I mean, nobody, not a lot of people. And I came to the game, and luckily, now that I know, Saturday is the best day to come. And they did lose to Brewers, but it was like a tight game with extra innings. And at one moment, it was De La Cruz at the plate trying to win, could walk it off. And everyone was on their feet, and I was like, that's great. That's like cool sport. And so I know that when I'm in New York, I don't have time to go. So I was like, I better be a Cincinnati Reds fan. I have the time to, I watched two games this year live. It's also, you know, supporting not like the best and most expensive team is also fun. So, I became a fan.
14: So you threw out the first pitch last night. Tell me a little bit about how you were approached to do that, and then I heard you did some research into how to throw a fastball.
3: Not really research, but I do throw from time to time. Like when I'm on the tennis tournament, we have one baseball and a glove. So I throw a bit, but it is a bit like heavy on the elbow and the shoulder, so I do not a lot, but I can see that, you know, probably most of the tennis players can throw a good pitch, so actually yesterday I think, yeah, if I get like, it's a one pitch, if I get like 10, I could be able to throw even harder and stuff like this. And they did show me how to throw his fastball, but when I came there, I was a bit nervous, so I took whatever, I took however I took it, and it was a good pitch.
2: The number 9 ranked player in the world is American Taylor Fritz, and he was told about the first pitch and was asked if all tennis players could do that. After all, they are athletes.
15: Yes and no. I've seen some tennis players throw a football, and I feel like they should probably never do that again. It makes like, I see some tennis players do other sports, and it actually, I'm like, don't do that. Like, you're making us look bad.
14: One thing that's been said a lot is the hardest thing to do in sports is hit a 99-mile-an-hour fastball in baseball. Having faced a 152-mile-an-hour serve, which would you say is tougher?
15: From a speed standpoint, like reaction standpoint, it's like a baseball is harder. But the argument I make is when someone's serving a tennis ball, you don't know where it's going, and someone that's a good server, like really cut the ball off or hit it flat, you're covering 20 feet of court to try to hit it. Like, so like 20 feet in terms of, if someone who really has a good like slice and can spread the serve well, like I guess for example, like what I was doing today in the match where he was returning, he was having to return some of my slider serves. He's so far off the court. There's such a range he has to move to. So, I mean, I personally think like returning a serve from a good server in play is probably harder, but reaction-wise, it's definitely tougher to react to a fastball.
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2: It's Wednesday night baseball here at Great American Ballpark as the Reds take on the St. Louis Cardinals. And this is the Cincinnati Reds pregame show. I'm Dave Armbruster. The finale of this 5-game series is tomorrow at 12:40. The Reds then head to Phoenix, where they begin a 3-game weekend series against the D-backs on Friday night. Time for the voice of the fan. Here's Nick Kirby.
0: Yesterday, Nuelve Marte was optioned down to AAA once again. After showing so much promise a season ago, not much has gone right for Marte in 2026. Marte joins a concerning growing list of Reds players that there was so much hope and excitement for that just have not come anywhere close to living up to their potential, at least to this point in their careers. The question the Reds organization needs to be asking themselves is, why does this keep happening? Is it the coaching staff, the minor league coaching staff, the analytics department, or is it just the front office not evaluating talent well enough? As is typical in most cases, it's probably some form of a combination of multiple areas. But for a small market team like the Reds, they have got to figure this out in a hurry. Sometimes players just don't pan out for whatever reason, but it's just happened far too often with the Reds. My name is Nick Kirby, and I co-host the daily Chatterbox Reds podcast. Go Reds!
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2: The Cincinnati Reds pregame show continues now as we get you ready for the Reds and St. Louis Cardinals. I'm Dave Armbruster. Well, the Reds are now 7.5 games back in the race for that final wild card spot in the National League. The Cardinals are now just 3 back. The two teams in their way are the Arizona Diamondbacks, who have lost 3 straight, and the San Diego Padres, who have now won 8 of their last 10 games. The Reds welcome right-hander Chase Burns back to the mound tonight. Burns is 14-2 with a 2.47 ERA in 23 starts. He is 8-1 here at Great American Ballpark in his ERA at home. Just 1.98. Burns has only faced the Cardinals once in his career, and that was a 2-inning relief appearance last September. And this welcome back report is brought to you by Elk and Elk, serious lawyers for serious injuries, and an official sponsor of the Cincinnati Reds. Call 1-800-ELK-OHIO. Don't go away. Tommy sits down with Reds manager Terry Francona next. 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
11: Welcome back to the Reds pregame show. Time for a daily chat with Reds manager Terry Francona. Tito, for all that went wrong yesterday, and let's face it, it wasn't like this team got killed, but shutout certainly wasn't great. The pitching was outstanding. Standing, however. Let's start with Andrew Abbott. What was it that impressed you the most about him?
14: Well, when you started out the game throwing, what, maybe 17 straight strikes, and then his first miss was almost one where you could challenge. The fact is, he was working ahead. He was around the plate. Man, to me, that's pitching, and that's Andrew. You're not going to throw 17 all the time, but when you're working ahead, you're going to be more effective. It just opens up the plate later. You know, gave up a solo homer to win. He gave up a run late. But, I mean, he pitched really, really well.
11: When a guy's pitching that good, you know, we talk about how pitching and offense are separate. But sometimes when a guy's going that good, you want to do everything you can to get a guy a run. Can that almost lead to guys maybe pressing a little bit at the plate?
14: No, I don't think that. I do think guys can press, you know, when we're not hitting with runners in scoring position or we're not hitting at all. I do think that's a common denominator a lot of times. But the way I look at it is, because he's pitching so well, if we can score, it's meaningful. You know, it's not just cosmetic and, you know, it's like not feel good. Now, we didn't, but it's a good way to play when you can pitch like that.
11: Zach Maxwell, we saw him for the first time in a long time in a big league game. What'd you make of him?
14: I thought he really clutched up for us. I thought they did a great job in AAA getting him stretched out. You know, Brad Metter this whole last week, man, has been on, because our pitching was so, you know, iffy, so many things going on. And I really thought he did a great job communicating where if this happens, we need this and this, and not just having Zach be a one-inning guy.
11: We continue our pregame conversation with Reds manager Terry Francona in a moment on the Reds Radio Network.
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11: Welcome back to our pregame chat with Reds manager Terry Francona. Tito, Zach Maxwell is not the first guy we've seen return from AAA and come up here and have some success. Is that a product of the work that's being done with the pitching coaches down there?
14: And I think even here, I think everybody's really pulling together. You know, with DJ not being here, everybody's kind of, it's known it's not just one person, and trying to preach that we have to be able to get outs in the strike zone. When you do that, then you open it up to get strikes later in the count out of the strike zone.
11: We've seen guys that, both of those guys are guys that have struggled with their command, always have had big arms, but are now finding the strike zone. Is it just that easy to get guys to start throwing strikes? Is it simply just a mindset shift?
14: No, it's not. It's some of it's physical, some of it certainly is mental. I think a lot of it is just confidence also. But once it's, you know, once you know you can do it, doesn't mean you're always going to do it. But I think their mindset is, okay, I can get outs in the zone now, and it frees them up a little bit.
11: I know one of the philosophies that this team has had for a while from a pitching standpoint is use the fastball, especially ones with life, up in the zone. Now that the strike zone has come down, is that a difficult transition for not just pitchers on this staff, but pitchers around the league to make?
14: And I think we've all seen pitchers that we feel it has affected, because before, if you could throw it up here, you could almost live up there. Unless you made a mistake, it's hard for big league hitters. Now, that pitch isn't called nearly as much, so you're seeing pitchers have to make some adjustments.
11: But along those lines, too, now that you have to bring it down, the amount that you almost have to bring it down becomes a really dangerous spot in a hitter's swing, doesn't it?
14: That's kind of what I was, if you miss by a couple inches and it starts to be towards the middle, that ball can go a long way. So, yeah, it's kind of a catch-22.
11: That's Reds manager Terry Francona. It's Chase Burns on the mound today in Game 4 of the 5-game set with the Cardinals. It has more of the pregame show next on the Reds Radio Network.
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2: Here's tonight's pitching matchup for Cincinnati. It's right-hander Chase Burns. He's 14-2 with a 2.47 ERA. Left-hander Matthew Liberatore goes to the mound for St. Louis. He's 5-10. His ERA, 5.07. 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
5: In the early days of baseball, many cities in the U.S. still had what they called blue laws, which restricted activities on Sunday to encourage respect for the Sabbath. And that meant no baseball games. But on this date, August 19th in 1917, the Reds and the New York Giants played a Sunday game in New York. Some 30,000 people attended, a big crowd, and it benefited the families of soldiers serving in World War I. But that wasn't enough to keep the two managers out of court. They were forced to appear and admit they had organized a baseball game. But the judge let them off the hook, saying it was for a good cause. Off to court for a Sunday baseball game this August 19th, 1917. This date in Reds baseball.
4: This date in Reds baseball is brought to you by the Cincinnati Reds Hall of Fame and Museum, presented by Dinsmore. 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
6: Chase Byrd back out for the Reds here in the fifth inning. Cardinals have a 2-0 lead, 9-1-2 for the Cardinals in the fifth. Reds have Sam Maul up and throwing in their bullpen behind Burns. Burns will get the left-handed hitting Jimmy Crooks. J.J. Weatherholt, another left-hander, will follow, and then the right-handed hitting Yvonne Herrera. First pitch from Burns, a strike over the outside corner. Nothing and one. Crooks struck out his first time up. Burns has struck out six through four innings. Here's his 84th pitch, the 0-1. Crooks takes low. One ball and one strike. Crooks waiting. Burns back into his windup. Here's the 1-1. And he misses low with a fastball. Two balls and one strike now on Crooks. Well, the Reds will get some reinforcement in their bullpen coming up. Terry Francona saying Friday. Swung on. This ball is hit high into the air to right. It's deep. Backing up is Tolia. Near the wall on the track, Tolia makes the catch. That's the first out of the fifth inning. But Terry Francona saying before the ball game today that everything went well with Tony Santillan in his most recent rehab game down in Louisville. That was yesterday. And that he is likely to be activated on Friday.
7: So can he
6: hit? Well, here's J.J. Weatherholt.
7: I know that answer.
6: Fastball down and away. The count is 1-0. Probably used to could. 1-0 on Weatherholt. Here's Burns with the 1-0 pitch in the dirt inside. A lot of pitchers could hit at one point, right? Up until those sliders and curveballs started to get real nasty.
7: Amen, brother.
6: Here's Burns with a 2-0 pitch. Swung on, lined on one hop off the backhand glove of McLean. That will land in short right center field. We'll see if that, oh, that's a base hit. Guess that answers that question.